0: Goolagong Cawley to tell her story.
1: Thank you to Yvonne Goolagong Cawley and Roger Cawley. Thank you so much for trusting us with your story. Thank you for being there with us from day one. Thank you for being on set with us. You inspired us every day and you made it such an incredible blessing to tell your story. We're so proud of the show and thrilled to win this award. Thank you.
0: That's part of her speech on Seven. Leading actress Lila Maguire took home Most Popular New Talent for her performance as Goolagong Cawley, while Deborah Mailman has made history overnight, becoming the first Indigenous person to be inducted into the Logies Hall of Fame. She's also only the sixth woman to be given the honour since the Hall of Fame started in 1984. To sport and in rugby league, the Warriors and the Knights were some of the biggest winners during week 24. The Warriors beat the Broncos 40-6, Newcastle took out the Gold Coast 36-29, the Dragons beat the Tigers 24-22, the Eels slid in for a 32-30 win over the Cowboys, the Raiders took the Sharks 24-20, the Rabbitohs recorded a 22-6 win over the Bulldogs, while the Dolphins dominated the Sea Eagles with a 22-0 win. And now moving to today's weather forecast, a shower or two in Muggeridge and Brisbane with a top of 22 degrees, 19 with showers on Gadigal Country, Sydney, while it's 16 and cloudy on Ngunnawal and Ngambri Country, Canberra, 17 with morning fog, then sunny in Naarm, Melbourne, and partly cloudy in Nipple and Hobart with a max of 15, 18 with a shower or two in Tardanya, Adelaide, showers developing and 20 degrees in Borloo, Perth, and sunny in Garimilla, Darwin, with a top of 33 degrees. And if you have a story or news you want to share, email us at news@nirs.org.au or message us on Facebook, Instagram, or LinkedIn. And that's been the latest from NIRS News.
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3: Ngāti kōrajin. Ngāyo nilo aljanu, Alex. The word of the day is lian, lian. It means feeling, lian. Can you say it? Lian, lian. It's said like this, lian, lian. Lian can also mean your soul or your heart. It can be used like this, mabu lian. Mabu lian means good feelings. You might also say, if someone has mabu lian, they have a good spirit or soul. Can you say it? Mabu lian. Also, wiria lian, happy feelings. Wiria lian, happy feelings. Can you say it? Wiria lian, happy feelings. Galia mabu.
2: That was word of the day from the Yaru language, the traditional owners of the Broome area.
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0: Big T.
1: And it's a good morning at that. Good morning, Ruby BB. Good morning, Ruby BB. Good morning, Broom. Good morning, Deadly Crew out there. How are we going? 7 minutes past eight. We're on the second half of the morning show with Big T. And we're just cruising along today. I've got my feet up on the chair on the other side of the desk. I'm just kicking back, relaxing, cruising into my Monday morning. Hopefully you're cruising into yours as well. Kiddies will be at school already. Roads will be warming up. Frederick Street, Cable Beach West. That's always an interesting road in the morning. Old Broom Road, New Broom Road, however you want to look at it. Don't duck for the planes. Look out for those planes coming. You don't have to duck. It's not going to get your car. Looks close, though. But for the people out there that do duck, we all do it. I think we all do it. You go under a bridge and a train goes the same thing. What a feeling, exactly the same. There we go. Roads are warming up outside. Yeah, like I said, old Broom Road, new Broom Road. I love. They're so smooth. I don't know why they don't build roads like that everywhere, because like the wear and tear in your car just cuts down. Just that road just so smooth. They did such a good job on building that road. But I won't even add to the comments of people. Where do you park if you break down? What do you do if you do this? What do you do if you sneeze? What if you do if you're looking right and you should be looking left? I don't know. There's all different equations on what could happen on that road. But whatever you're doing, look out your window. Make sure you don't hit a car. Indicate. Do all those lovely things that people don't like to do in Broom. Indications. It's a weird commodity. I don't know. Maybe that thing in... I don't know. I'm not going to get into it. Who knows? Anyway, before I got cut off before the news, because I'm shocking on my timing this morning. It's how cruisy I am today. I'm just cruising into the day. It's a Monday. It's like deja vu every week. Alrighty, so I was talking before the news. The 2026 Donny Archer Memorial combined with the West Australian Cup takes place at Derby Speedway Friday the 21st of August and Saturday the 22nd of August. Gates open at 4 p.m, racing starts at 5, runs through to 10 p.m. each night. Derby Speedway is Worsley Road in Derby. Very easy to find. Very signposted as you go. They got the SSA stock West Australian Cup and the productions and the junior sedans as well. It is broadcast as well, but I'll get into that later because you want to go and check it out. If you've never been to the Speedway, we've got the Donny Archer Memorial. That's this weekend. And then the following weekend, which is in 2 weeks from now, is the Shinju Matsuri Stampede Speedway. Excuse me, bad Tony. Double header night at the Speed. That's the 28th and the 29th of August. That's the following week. So if you've never been to Speedway and you want to get your taste test on it, check out the Donny Archer Memorial Race down there in Derby. It's going to be an epic event. But just to add to that, we got Shinju starting as well. So don't go anywhere. No point leaving. 2026 Shinju Matsuri Festival starts in Broome Friday the 21st of August and will be open with the opening ceremony, and that runs through till Sunday, September the 6th, concluding with the closing ceremony and the drone show at Town Beach. Opening ceremony Friday the 21st, 2026, 4 p.m. until 6 p.m. at Town Beach. So if you don't go to the Donny Archer Speed, doesn't matter. If you don't go there, like you can do the shit. The Donny Archer Memorial Race is epic, though. Like, don't get me wrong. Country racing, literally at its finest. When you go to the track and check it out, you'll be like, yeah, I'm in the country now. This is living. Put your car backside. Put your backside trackside. Literally. Puck, chair, esky, promotion, gear, watch, listen. Oh, love Speedway. Hence why I MC for the one here in Broome. But anyway, so that's the Shinju Festival that is starting this weekend. Yeah, Dragon Boat Races on the 29th of August. That's Saturday the 29th. Following week, that there is... I'll be doing that, MCing down there for the Dragon Boat Racing on the Saturday. Come down and check it out. It's going to be a great day down there. But that is in 2 weeks' time. Don't have to worry about this week. We're going to cruise into this week nice and easy. And yeah, that's how we go. Monday, nice and slowly. Don't want to make it too hard now. Wonder how many people slept in today. I wonder if all those big weekend party goers couldn't handle to go to work on a Monday. Did you wake up or did you just roll over, turn the alarm off, send the boss to bed? I feel a bit sick. There's flu going around. Yeah, well, there is flu going around. You could definitely use that excuse if you don't want to go to work today. Yeah, just say you're sick. There you go. Have yourself a day off and enjoy your day. It's Monday. Here we go, 99.7 FM. Big T on the Morning Brekkie Show.

icy gallop than meets the eye. He's built bridges, gravel roads, he even used to fly with a Stan Coster kind of bash, brim over the nose, cigarette growing on his lip, our leader, I suppose. Through the Mozzie net I see a star is still a bright. The car

course the girls are with us. They didn't have a choice. They're resigned to the fact that boys will be boys. But we wouldn't go without them, and they wouldn't stay behind.

Good morning and welcome back. 99.7 FM, Big T on the morning brekkie show, 8:22 on this beautiful Monday morning. Cruising into the day, nice and easy, not a rocket science day, just a nice, easy day. That's the way to start a Monday. How you feeling out there? Getting ready for work? Getting ready to go out and have some breakfast? Running late for school, maybe? Whatever it is you're doing, it's Monday, it's okay. It's all okay. Nice and easy. Today, we're looking for a top of 31 degrees today. It's an absolutely fantastic day out there. We had a bit of fog around this morning, and then that's quite cleared up really nicely. I think all the planes flying around and all the helicopters were, and they just cleared the fog really easily. Alrighty, tide's on its way up at the moment. It is at a very low tide. We're at 1.4 metres today, looking for a high of 9.3 metres, and that is going to be at 12 minutes past 1. And then our low tide this afternoon is going to be at 1.3 metres, and that's not until 7:30 tonight, so plenty of time to move around. If you are heading down to the beaches, I talk very seriously about the... I love how I reset myself. Alrighty, I do talk quite seriously about the tides, and it is something that I'm going to talk seriously about every single day of the week, because these are very important when it comes to doing trips around the Kimberleys. Where you're camping on the beach or staying on beaches and stuff like that, you need to be very aware of it, because between here and Darwin, if you're travelling the waters up here, you really got to know what these tides are doing. If you're not too sure about tides, ask questions. Say it all the time. Download the app. Go and find out the information on how to read what the tides are saying so you can understand it to the best of your ability, to give you the best advantage you could possibly have when heading down to our beaches. Our beaches are the most beautiful in the world. Everybody travels here. There's a reason why. But check the tide. Keep it in the back of your mind. Have the best time you'll ever have. Tides. Broom. I don't like to. I sound like a dad talking about it. That's how I sound. In my head, I'm like, you sound like your dad. You sound just like dad. Anyway, there's a reason why. I can tell you this. Before I moved to Broome, my dad doesn't live here in Broome, but before I moved, that was the first thing he said to me. Don't go on a cable beach without checking the tides. I was like, what do you mean by that? And he goes, trust me, you want to know tides. And he was absolutely correct. Like, I've never had any problem with the tides here because I check it two or three or four or five or six times. Even when I'm at the beach, I'm still checking it just to make sure. That's how OCD I can be about it. And that's how OCD you can be about it, just to keep yourself protected. You're going down there with $50,000 cars or $2,000 cars. I don't know how much they are, but you know what I mean? Your whole life's there. Your whole life's in the vehicle you got. The best thing you can do is worry about your vehicle as much as you worry about your partner. Keep them both in check and you'll be A-OK. All right, roads outside are looking pretty good. They'll be warming up around the traps like I talk about. Frederick Street and Cable Beach West is always the interesting one in the morning. The roundabout there, no one likes to indicate or give way or, you know, crosswalks or, you know, all those kind of things. But you know the rules. The police have been there all weekend. It's quite funny over the week on how many people pay attention to the rules. It's like they don't exist when the police aren't here. Police come in, everyone pays attention. It's just crazy. Anyway, talking about other things. Mondays, talk about employment. Today, I have made your day easier. We had Aiden in here last week. He's talking about what he does down there at the Jobs and Skills Centre at the TAFE. They tick all the boxes. Plus, there's other employment, Jobs Skills Centre, Employment Pathways. You've got Nirrumbrook. You've got Broome Youth and Family Hub, Broome Enterprise Academies. You've got all these other places out there to help you do what you want to do, but I'm going to help you a little bit because what I did is a little bit of research online just to have a bit of an idea of what jobs are out there. And what you would go about on how you would apply for them, because sometimes they're a little bit tricky, because sometimes you go, quick apply. Most people live in the, quick apply. Just tell me, I don't care. Just send me a resume. I don't give a shit. I just want to apply for a job. Some jobs out there are a little bit more lengthy because they're a particular job, but those are the jobs you want to get. Or you want to challenge yourself to get them. So some of the applications out there, like I looked online, Bunnings, there's a couple of jobs going at Bunnings there. Their applications online are quite long. You got to make a video of yourself. And basically that's just about you making a commitment to the job that you want to do. How much effort do you want to put in? If you don't want to put any effort in, then that's what the kind of job that you're going to get out of it. You're going to get that you can probably lose your job after a while because you're just not putting in the effort. But if you want to put in the effort and apply for those other jobs, go through it. Go through the paperwork, go through the internet, go through the information that you've got to do to apply for the job. And you'll be very amazed on what you'll be looked after when you get to the other end. Because like I said, you put the hard yards in first, you get the
easy stuff at the other end. Sometimes you do the easy stuff first, it's harder at the other end. Which way do you want to look at it? So, like I said, I looked at jobs online at the moment. At the moment, 162 casual jobs around Broome, and around about 275 skilled or labour jobs or other jobs around Broome as well. So there are that many jobs available within Broome. It's really down to what you want to do. If you don't want to get a job, then, well, listen to me on the radio talk about jobs. It's probably not what you're interested in. And you're probably going to go out the back and mow the lawn or do something a little bit more constructive or even do the dishes in the house, mop the floors. I don't know. What is it that you're going to do? But I've done the easy job. So I've done, like I said, I just looked around at a few jobs. I'm not here to do all the working for you because, honestly, it feels weird as for me to be looking for jobs online. Even my kids are like, what are you doing on there? Why are you looking for a job? I'm like, research. So it's all down to research, and I'm trying to give you an easier idea, but also give you an idea of what is available without even having to look. I'll take the easy part out, you have to do the next step, but it's totally up to you. So what else we got? We got yard persons. Plenty of yard person jobs out there. Very good low entry job if that's something you want to get your foot in the door. If you're looking for an input into like a warehousing job or even store person job, they are like the cool footprint jobs. You know what I mean? They get your foot in the door and it gives you an idea of what they do. So you can learn about the products that they've got available or they're selling or whatever it is they're doing with them. You can learn, teach yourself up or learn yourself, whichever wording you'd like to use then. Learn about it. Basically, you start at the bottom and you work your way up because you're learning what the product is. You're learning where it goes. You're doing delivery. You're doing invoicing, computer work. So there's different ways and different things that you'll learn, the skills that come with that as well, which comes with talking with people. So you get the good communication skills and learning different products. So there you go. I could talk about this. I've done lots of jobs. So, okay, it's... sometimes I'll talk about it. It seems in a negative light in some places, but like I'm in a position now where I can talk about it quite openly. But I've done every job under the sun, but I've never been unemployed. Like I've been unemployed for a little bit, but I've never been unemployed because I love working. But it's up to you what to do. So youth worker, another job. Now, youth work is a little bit different, obviously. You've got to have a bit more of a heart to do that job. You really have to have a care factor. Anyone that is a youth worker in Broome and doesn't have a heart, just does the job to get the money out of it, not the kind of job you want to do. But youth worker is a job you need to have a heart. You want to be able to help people, talk to people and be able to have that communication and be able to help them out next level. Rangers, pretty self-explanatory. There are lots of those out there, by the way. Lots of positions as a ranger within the Broome community. If that's something you want, on country. And that's definitely not an easy job at all, but it's all about learning about what's happening on country and knowing what the land is around us. And I know there's plenty of people in town that know the land around us. Maybe you can do that as a job. Get you out of the house, out on country, seeing different things, learning different aspects of plants and animals and stuff. Like I said, there's so many different jobs around. So many different jobs. So I'll keep going. Breakfast coordinator. That's a different one. And that's actually what the job's called as well, if you want to look that up online. Breakfast coordinator, nice early mornings. Go out there, get your day done nice and early in the morning, and then you have the rest of the day off to do whatever you want to do. So there's some, like I said, there's so many different jobs. Warehousing person, team members, lots and lots and lots. I've done the easy part, you got the hard part. I've just got to look it up. But like I said, employment around jobs around Broome, if you're feeling that they're overwhelmed by what I'm talking about on the radio, like, whoa, Big T, I can't get on the line. I can't get online and do that. Go down to Aiden. Go to the TAFE, the Jobs and Skills Centre. Go across it. If you're enrolled with employment agencies here in Broome, they would have appointments. Go to your appointment. Make sure you rock up for your appointment because obviously you don't want to get cut off Centrelink and stuff like that. But go to your appointments or even just go in and go, hey, I need help. I want to do this. How do I get to that? What can I do to get to the next level? What questions can I ask? How can you make your resume better? Could be down to changing your resume to adapt it to the job that you're going for. Now, that's a little bit more difficult with things, but hey, if you've got your resume on your computer, very easy to update it, change it, and adapt it out. And then the other one I'll talk about is get out there and do something. Don't just sit in the house and dwell about it. Like, you apply for lots of jobs online and you feel quite satisfied by that, but sometimes it's getting out and about in the town and going for a wander, drive around town and go and see these businesses that you may have applied for and showing your face. Now, some people do, but some people don't like it. It's a bit of a weird world we live in now, but
I love face value. I love to see the person that I'm going to employ or the person that's going to applying for a job with me. It kind of shows the character in a person. That is how it used to be back in the day. Maybe you can try that if everything else is not working for you. But if everything else is working for you, good luck. 175 jobs, 162 casual, plenty of jobs out there to apply for in Broome. I just read my paperwork. Look, applying for a job is easy. The hard part is getting the job, and I get that. And I understand the pressures that come with that and all the stress that you get, especially when you apply for 100 jobs. And I was talking to a friend of mine a couple of weeks ago, and she had applied for about maybe 15 jobs, I think it was, and she was getting to the stage where she was starting to stress. And I understand that that stress level is very, very, very real. But don't give up hope. Just because you've applied for 100 jobs and you haven't heard back from one doesn't mean that not one of them is going to call. Someone will call, I promise you that. They will call. But if you find that you're not getting the callbacks that you should be getting, maybe it's a chance of taking your resume down to the Jobs and Skilled Centre or over to Kimberley Employment or to the job agency and getting somebody else to have a read about it, and they may be able to change or help lift up that resume a bit more. It might be the fact that the information you put on there is excellent, it's great, but it's not bouncy or it's not poignant, it's not on point. So, you know, different variables. Lots of different things you can talk about when you get to employment. Yeah, I could talk about it for hours. Anyway, Big T on the Morning Brekkie Show, cruising through our Monday morning, 8:34 in the morning. Just a lovely day outside. See how I like it. Start our Monday off nice and easy.

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1: I'll start talking then, 99.7. I'm going well today. Good morning, welcome back, 99.7 FM, Big T. Yeah, you got to love Mondays, eh? This is how cruisy I'm going today. I'm just forgetting to push buttons, talking when the news is on. Oh, well, it's just going to happen randomly. It's definitely going to happen today. While I was doing, while that music was playing just then, I just organised myself an interview for tomorrow. Not for a job. That's what we're talking about. It's funny because that's what my kids say to me as well. Interview, you got a job, Dad. I'm like, I know. It's wording. I work in media now. The word changes to something else. So I've organised a meeting. An interview. I've got Adam Cornish. I'm going to give him a call tomorrow. He's a member down there at the Derby Speedway. We're going to have a yarn with him tomorrow. He's going to let us know about what's happening there this weekend. And like I said, if you haven't seen it on Facebook, you're not in the internet, you're not a computer, you're not on that kind of stuff, but they have been, they took out three semi-trailers, well, tip trailers, whatever, of cars over the weekend. The amount of rubbish that they've removed from around the track and just cleaning it up for this massive, massive, massive event is going to be down there at the Derby Speedway. And like I said, if you haven't checked out, if you haven't seen Speedway before, because I know a lot of people haven't, or they haven't had the opportunity to, if you're not too sure what I'm talking about when I say Speedway, research it, right? Derby Speedway, it'll bring you up, or even Broome Speedway, or whatever. Put Speedway Australia in there. It'll show you all the things that happen in a Speedway all across Australia, different events that happen around the state. And this is one of the big ones. We're in the dry season of Broome. We only have two seasons here, so they try and put everything on at the one go, and this is going to be a massive, massive event. I'll be going on this Saturday night. I won't be going on the Friday night, unfortunately, but the Saturday night I'll be definitely attending there. But 100-plus cars entered into this race event over the for next weekend. Absolutely off the chart crazy. It's going to be epic. Epic weekend. But that's what I was talking. I was just trying to organise an interview. Got that done, sorted out. Moving on to it, today we talked about employment and ways around it. Look, at the end of the day, the biggest part about it is what you want to do, how you want to apply for it. If you want to sit at home and do nothing all day, that's pretty much as hard as it's going to get. You're not going to get too far. But if you want to apply yourself or put yourself into action and go out there and look for work, or even use these Aboriginal Corporation, Broome Youth and Family Hub, those two places there, use them to your advantage. They are there for that reason. Those people that sit in that office may sit there and do nothing all day. That's what it looks like from the outside. I get that. It does look like that. But they are in there working their little butts off, trying to help out and get you into the best position you can possibly be. So when these guys come around and see you, or even try and get you enrolled into it, like Nirrumbrook does it, and Broome Youth and Family Hub, even Skilled Engineering and Enterprise Academy. Like, there's a couple around here. They come out looking for you. There's a reason why they want you to help. They want to help you. They want to give you that opportunity. So if they come around and mum and dad are the ones that sign you up, and you're like, ah, mum and dad, why are you signing me up for that? Rah, rah, rah. Think about it for a good reason. Think about that they're trying to help you out. They're trying to care for you to give you the best opportunity you can. So when these people come out and sign you up to these workforces, whatever it is that you're doing, sign you up into their system, go to the appointments. Use them as much as you possibly can. Don't just sit at home and wait for them to drop around. Don't just kick back and relax and think, they've got it handled. I don't have to do anything. That's not how it works. These people that work in these businesses out there, they do it, yeah, they do it because they love the job, but they want to help you if you want to help yourself. But if you don't want to help yourself, you find that people don't want to, they don't help you. It's really how it works. You put in more, they put in more. You put in less, they put in less. And it's a harsh reality of how it looks. But if you're enrolled in these, make sure you go and check out your classes. Go to your appointments. Do whatever it is that you can do to get to that next value. Don't use it as a, I got Centrelink, I've got to do it. That's not the best way to think about it, is it? Because it's not, you're not getting any satisfaction out of that at all. Then you're just using and abusing. Let's not do that. Let's find a better way and get out there and check out those job hunting. Like I said, lots and lots of jobs around on Broome. If you don't have access to the internet, head over to the TAFE. Go and see Aiden and all the lovely people there in the Jobs and Skills Centre. Have a look at the job board. Absolutely epic job board they've got there. Plenty of information. Yeah, plenty of information to be read on there. But all the look, I know personally a lot of the employment companies around here from when I worked from Nirrumbuk. I loved going and talking to people, networking and getting that information out there. And I know 199% that every one of them have a heart. They do this job because they want to help you. So all you got to do is go in, register, get yourself sorted out. There we go. Employment, 99.7 FM. Big T, cruising into our Monday morning. Yeah, it's a good day today. Just beautiful day. Just absolutely beautiful.

Good morning. Welcome back. 99.7 FM. Big T on the Morning Brekkie Show. I was going to go to another song, but somebody sent me a message, and now I'm going to talk about... I wasn't going to talk about this, but I'm going to now because I find it funny. I don't even know how to word it, but I've got three things here. So, first thing is, right, now I've started on the radio. I've been on the radio station for 3 months, and over 3 months now, and I absolutely love my job. I love it. I love talking about it with everywhere I go. But in saying that, when I meet new people, I'm still a bit weird about telling them what I do for a living. Because I've had in the instance of last week going, oh, when I met someone, they're like, oh, you're going to talk about me on the radio. And I'm like, not necessarily. Depends what you say to me. Contents. I normally would say to you if I was going to put that information on the radio, I would ask permission. I'm not going to put anyone's information, anyone's dirty laundry. I'll put my own dirty laundry. I don't care about that. But I'm not going to put anyone else's dirty laundry out on the radio station. But it just I find it very funny because when I talk to people and then after a while, then I tell them what I do, they're like, the look on their face is like, oh, it's like they've just seen

talk about me on the radio. Please don't talk about me on the radio. I'm like, no worries. But the way they said it to me, like, I'm joking the way I'm saying it. They didn't say it like that to me. They were very square, circle, whatever you want to call it, square. They were like, do not talk about me on the radio. I'm like, no worries, no worries. I'm cool. I don't have to do that. But so what do they do? Send me a message over the weekend. I'm not going to say his name on the radio because, obviously he didn't want me to talk about it in the first place. But yet he still asked me to talk about something on the radio. And I found that very funny. So I did, like I said, I wasn't going to talk about it because I didn't even know how to put it into my show because it was just, it's a bit of a, one's important because the message he just sent me is very important. But the first one he sent me, I was like, I don't even know, how do I put this into a show? But anyway, this is what he said. The first message I got over the weekend is, if you're traveling out of town now, we've got that new road that's been built. So the people on that are riding those, Doom scooters, is that right? I don't know, purple. Someone will send me a message. Those purple scooters that you see around town everywhere. Well, he was heading out of town the other day, I guess it must have been rodeo day, and some people had left scooters on the highway, but it was night time. So when he's heading out of town, like, he did say they were just on the side. They were basically a meter out from the road, so they're pretty much on the side verge. But when he was traveling out of town as he hit, so the road there, it's very dark, and he said the scooters, people had laid them on the road, and he didn't actually see them, so he hit one of them. Now, it didn't do, like he said, there wasn't any damage to his car. It was the more the if I could read out the message he sent me about what he actually wanted me to say on the radio, two different things. Very different. But so just more of a community announcement. I don't know, like, and I spoke about this road being very dark last week when I was talking about the fact it's got no lines on it at the moment, so I guess that'll change the dynamics of it. But the road being so, I get it. And those scooters that those adults, kids, whoever rides around town, you need to really keep your check, eh? I'm not going to swear there, but you really, we got to do something about those scooters around the town. I get there on footpaths and that, and they're still, that's a bad hindrance as well. But the company that owns these scooters, they have to have locators on them. Imagine that. I don't know how you'd pick up something that's laying on a highway, but these things really got to keep in check because so there's my community announcement. Thanks, bud, for sending that one through. I got it onto the radio for you. I wasn't sure on how I was going to do that, but just be mindful if you are heading out of town and you do see scooters on. I haven't seen them because, like I said, I didn't come out all weekend. So I haven't seen any. I do see them around the town in the most stupidest places, but we don't know what happens to them. They could have been standing up, wind blows them over. We don't know. But if you are going to use those scooters, put them off the side of the road, like way over. I'm pretty sure they've got locators in them, but if you just put it on the side of the road, off the road, like that road now heading out of town is it's pitch black. It is dark, it's the darkest road I've ever seen. So just be mindful if you're traveling around that area. That's what he wanted me to first mention. The second part is what he just mentioned before, which I've talked about this on the radio before, and it's only because of where the tides are at now. So I'll just click my page to where the tides. So the tides, we're at low tide at the moment. So what he said to mention is because he just seen someone down at Town Beach trying to, launch a boat. If you're going to town, do not launch a boat from town. Do not launch a boat in general at this hour of the day anyway because the tides are really low. But wait for the tide to come up around about the 6 or 7 metre mark. If you're going to launch your boat at Town Beach today at this moment or even in the last couple of hours, impossible. The ocean is obviously 1.5 kilometres away and you can see me pointing. Can you see it? I'm pointing literally in that direction. The tide is out about a kilometre when it's out at that 0.9 to 1 metre at 7:26 this morning. It is impossible to launch a boat at low tide out of Town Beach because once you get to the water is still shallow for another 300 metres. It's still very low water. So he just said, he was just talking to a gentleman down there at Town Beach and stuff like that and just said, he's talking about the tide. Research. I don't even know how to emphasise it. You need to research. If you have a boat and you're launching it here in Broome, you really got to look at those tides and talk to the people around Broome that have boats as well to get the knowledge on when to go out and when to come back in because, if you went out early this morning, coming back, you'd be stuck. So the tides. I talk about it so much about it on the radio, ups and downs, lefts and rights. Boat launching. Look, I understand that it's in the 15, 14.

15 years I've been in Broome, the boat launching facilities has been the biggest talk of the town when it comes to people that own boats in this community. And I get it and I understand it because of how it works here with the tides. But if you don't have that knowledge and you have a boat and you're willing to go and launch it, do not do that. Please go down to Broome Boat Shop. Go and have a yarn with the boys down there. Excellent amount of information if you don't want to talk to a stranger in the town. Broome Boat Shop down on Clemson Street in Broome. Go and ask that information. There you go, big fella. I'll put all your information on there. Thank you for the messages that were sent through. But, yeah, tides. It's a doozy. I go around and around and around. And I'll be the big dad and talk about it every day of the week if I have to, because if that saves you, your car, your boat, and your holiday, then I'm winning. Alrighty, 8:54, 99.7 FM. Big T on the Morning Brekkie Show. Just an absolutely cruisy day today. Just taking it nice and easy. Everybody, well, most people would have had a big weekend out and about. Plenty of things happening. Plenty of things to happen as we move on through this week. It is Monday. It is only the start after 9 o'clock. We got the amazing Sandy Dan. She'll be on with her awesome show. She's in there now right now. She's a little weapon, eh? You see her like a little ninja. In between studio and office. Oh. Absolutely, mate. I in awe to watch Sandy and I inspire to be like her one day, but not as tall. But anyway, there we go. Cruising into it, 9:54. Let's put a song on. We'll come back. Nah, let's not. It's 5 minutes. Yeah, I don't know what to talk about. Let's talk about roads. Let's talk about this. Gotta love Mondays, eh? It's just easy day today. Nice and cruisy. Not much to think about. The rest of the week is upon us. And, yeah, I love it. It rattled me. Messages still sending through. I'm lucky I turned my phone down on silent because people like I said, people don't want me talking about them on the radio, yet they will message me so many things to talk about on the radio. I'm like, you guys, like, I don't know which way to go sometimes. I absolutely love my job, but sometimes I don't like telling people where I work. But anyway, I love my job. 99.7 FM, Big T on the Morning Brekkie Show. Oh, whoop, microphone's still on. We'll turn that off.

0: There we go. 1 minute to go. Cruising into it. 99.7 FM. Big T on the morning brekkie show. Very rustic show today. A little bit loose around the edges. Ah, it's a Monday. Every day can't be a good day. Some days you start a little bit rougher than others. But today, yeah, I was just... It's a beautiful day, very beautiful day, just a nice cruisy day out there today, like I said. Talked a little bit about employment, talk about Stephen Pigram's sold-out show with the orchestra there on Thursday at the Sun Pictures. God, can't believe the tickets. I love the tickets for sold so quickly, but I wanted to get one. But anyway, that's A-OK. I'll deal with that. I'll probably stand outside like the rest of the crew. We're going to move on now. News is coming up very, very shortly. The lovely Sandy Dan will be after the news. You guys have a ripper afternoon or ripper morning leading into the afternoon. Big T will see you here tomorrow for another lovely show and we'll cruise into it. See you later.
1: Good morning, Harrison Peterson here from NIRS News, coming to you from the lands of the Yagara and Turrbal peoples. Sweeping changes to the National Disability Insurance Scheme could pass this week as the federal government continues negotiating changes with the coalition.
2: The coalition has said publicly that they think that reforming this scheme does matter. They've said that they're up for that task. I take them at face value on that, and all of our discussions with them have been very constructive.
1: Jenny McAllister there, the federal NDIS minister on the ABC. The federal coalition says in its current form, the proposal doesn't protect vulnerable Australians. The changes hope to reduce the cost of the NDIS by $38 billion over the next 4 years. It could also see 160,000 people being dropped from the scheme. And just a warning, this story may distress some listeners. Hundreds of mourners wore pink in Mbantwa Alice Springs over the weekend as they paid their respects to Kumanjai little baby. The five-year-old was laid to rest on Saturday. She was remembered as a precious daughter and a beloved sister to her older brother. The girl's mother urged attendees to wear pink, which was Kumanjai's favourite colour. If this story has raised anything for you, you can call the free 24/7 National Indigenous Crisis Support Hotline 13 Yarn on 13 92 76. An elder has been recognised for his work in pushing back against racism across institutions and in the media. Dr. Stephen Hagen was named the Male Elder of the Year at the National NAIDOC Awards in Mbantwa Alice Springs on Saturday.
3: I'd like to acknowledge and pay respects to the people who, without their love and support, I would not have even be mentioned in the same breath as those last two gentlemen I just mentioned, and that is my family, my beautiful wife Rhonda, sitting on table 17. She's a proud Mandaburra woman from North Queensland, and also I'd like to thank my children for their support after fighting the Klan and rednecks for the last 30 years over racist names and all my other campaigns.
1: Dr. Hagen there on NITV. Female Elder of the Year went to Christine Corby for her nearly four decades of work in Aboriginal health. Dr. Pat Turner AO was named NAIDOC Person of the Year. A mini-series about the rise of the first Aboriginal tennis player to win a Grand Slam title has won a Logie. Goolagong was named the Best Mini-Series or Telemovie Award at the Logies. The show's co-creator Megan Simpson-Huberman says it was an honour being able to work with Yvonne Goolagong Cawley to tell her story.
4: Thank you to Yvonne Goolagong Cawley and Roger Cawley. Thank you so much for trusting us with your story. Thank you for being there with us from day one. Thank you for being on set with us. You inspired us every day and you made it such an incredible blessing to tell your story. We're so proud of the show and thrilled to win this award. Thank you.
1: That's part of her speech on Seven. Leading actress Lila Maguire took home Most Popular New Talent for her performance as Goolagong Cawley, while Deborah Mailman has made history overnight, becoming the first Indigenous person to be inducted into the Logies Hall of Fame. She's also only the sixth woman to be given the honour since the Hall of Fame started in 1984. To sport and in rugby league, the Warriors and the Knights were some of the biggest winners during week 24. The Warriors beat the Broncos 40-6, Newcastle took out the Gold Coast 36-29, the Dragons beat the Tigers 24-22, the Eels slid in for a 32-30 win over the Cowboys, The Raiders took the Sharks 24-20. The Rabbitohs recorded a 22-6 win over the Bulldogs, while the Dolphins dominated the Sea Eagles with a 22-0 win. And now moving to today's weather forecast, a shower or two in Muggeridge in Brisbane with a top of 22 degrees, 19 with showers on Gadigal Country, Sydney, while it's 16 and cloudy on Ngunnawal and Ngambri Country, Canberra, 17 with morning fog, then sunny in Naarm, Melbourne, and partly cloudy in Nipple and Hobart with a max of 15, 18 with a shower or two in Tardanya, Adelaide, showers developing and 20 degrees in Borloo, Perth, and sunny in Garimilla, Darwin with a top of 33 degrees. And if you have a story or news you want to share, email us at news@nirs.org.au or message us on Facebook, Instagram or LinkedIn. And that's been the latest from NIRS News.
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6: Ngāti Korajin. Ngāyo nilo aljanu, Alex. The word of the day is lian, lian. It means feeling, lian. Can you say it? Lian, lian. It's said like this, lian, lian. We can use lian to express love for someone. Ngāyuni juyu lian gun nganaman. Ngayuni juyu liangun nganaman. Can you say it? Ngayuni juyu liangun nganaman. That's how you say I love you in the Yawuru language. Or I take you into my heart. 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Ngayuni juyu liangun nganaman. Galia Mabu.
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11 minutes after 9 o'clock. Oh, you can feel it already, the heat wave happening in the east. Kimberley reflecting with those temperatures that's expected there today. On the forecast, it's warming up and we're heading now towards the build-up of the wet that's ahead. Quite happy here in Broome for the moment. We're currently sitting at around 25 degrees. It feels like 24 out there. We're heading for a high of 31. We'll talk more about weather details in a little bit. Sandy Dan in company with you on this Monday, the 17th of August. Another week about to start. And yes, it is quite busy still with lots of people around town. The Shinji Matsuri Festival just around the corner. Lots of events are going to be happening then, as events are currently happening here at our workplace. It's a happening little joint this week. I understand lots of writers are getting together. It's a big one there for Murray Lowry and the rest of the team. We'll find out about weather here in the Kimberley a little later on in the program. We'll also be looking southward in what's expected there, along with weather conditions around the Northern Territory. If you're heading out and about, safe travels. We'll talk about road conditions in a little bit.

0: Hey, soul sister, train this. Sandy Dan with you in company. Just gone 15 minutes after 9 o'clock. We're with you for a couple of hours, sharing Golari mornings. Heading into Science Week, we are officially, it was a big one with the STEM last week here in Broome. So you can almost say that it was Science Week, as it is every week, isn't it? Yeah. Oh, well, what's ahead of us weather-wise? Warming up in the East Kimberley there today, it looks like. They're heading for a high of 35 degrees once again around Kununurra and Wyndham. Fitzroy Crossings getting quite warm. They're also expecting 35. Derby rising to 34 if you're heading to Bidjadanga. Southward bound 33 along with Halls Creek is what it's likely going to be like. It's pretty much going to be the same for Warman with 33. Here in Broome, a high of 31. Remember to slip, slop, slap, seek and slide. There's good reasons for that with the weather warming up. Ensure that you've got your intake of water. And try and find that shady spot if you're going to be out and about, especially with one of those tour groups on country. Maybe you're heading out on your own, Pat Malone. Let somebody know where you're going. That's the golden rule of travel in and around the region. Looking good so far on the Great Northern Highway, that being open to all vehicles from Sandfire through the Wyndham Turn. If you're thinking of heading over the border into the Northern Territory, 1-800-246-199 is how you can get information on road travel for the top end there. Safe travels. Also have a look at the local Shire sites. They've got plenty posted on their web pages if you're looking back and beyond there. Maybe doing a bit of gold fossicking, perhaps. Or just looking at the interesting country. It's all around here in the Kimberley.
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0: 19 minutes after 9 o'clock. It's Whitney Houston.

Whitney Houston, how will I know? Well, you don't know if you don't give it a go. Hey, that's life. Oh, well, you gotta put your best foot forward with what you want to get up to. Hey, folks, there's an interesting session happening around parts of the Kimberley this week. It's sessions that'll be taking place around all parts, and it's to do with road safety, and it's Safeways for the Kimberley. It's part of an initiative that the Aboriginal Legal Service is running on educating folks on e-scooters, e-bikes, also just explaining what just road rules are, and if you're interested in applying for community grants, there's grants available as well for road safety, because it's all about keeping safe out there and keeping our community safe. In fact, they'll be around the Kimberley from today onwards through to the 28th of August. In fact, there's going to be a special session on the stand at the Broome drop-in this coming Friday, the 21st. They'll be around the Fitzroy Crossing tomorrow. I'll talk more about their movements. We did speak with Hayley last week, who's the lawyer coming up for these consultations. She is accompanied by one of her colleagues that'll talk more about just legal issues and what your rights are too when it comes to Safeways in the Kimberley. So it's all about the Safeways. Keep an eye out for the team. They'll be in a place near you very, very soon. Also, next week, they've got the annual general meetings of our peak Indigenous organisations happening in the Kimberley, the Kimberley Land Council, the Kimberley Language Centre, Kalak, Anja, and then there's Young Empowerment also a part of all of that. The next generation on, they'll all be meeting out at Wagabin Community, just south of Kununurra there, from the 24th, and that'll be going through till the 28th of August. Just a reminder for those of you that haven't registered yet, if you're members of any of these organizations, you'll just need to register, okay? So that you can be up to date with all of the information that you'll need to have before you head to the AGMs next week.

Good Lightfoot on there, Coco Girl. Well, nice song, hey. Sadly, no longer with us. Jules is so weird from here a little earlier on. You belong to me. Okay. We'll take your company for a little bit, please. That'd be fabulous if you could hang around for a while as we share Gulati Mornings here on 99.7 FM. Sandy Dan with you in company. We're also going to head off to the Bureau of Meteorology to get an idea of what we can expect weather-wise today and perhaps have a little sneak preview at what's going to be happening with the weather during the week, as well as we hurtle towards the Shinnimatsuri Festival, which starts at the end of the week. It's Friday the 21st when the official opening will be taking place down at Town Beach, the awakening of Sammy the Dragon. That'll be from 4 to 6 p.m. And then there's the ball on Saturday, which gives way to a big 10 days or so of events. If you haven't looked at the program yet, you might want to pop onto the Shinnimatsuri website page. There are events that you'll need to book tickets for, such as the ball, if you want to rock and roll it on a Saturday night at the Shinnimatsuri Hub. There's also the big feast there, and plenty of action happening here, there, and everywhere. The dragon boat regatta, that's going to be a big treat. Also, the following Saturday, along with the lanterns that'll be floated out from Ganthium Point. Okay, if that's giving you a little bit of a taster, well, get a healthy fix with going through the whole events calendar for the Shinnimatsuri Festival 2026, being brought to you by the Broome Shire. And of course, the hard-working members of the Shinnimatsuri Festival Committee.

0: Heading down to Kokomo with the Beach Boys. So perhaps you're looking at heading to the beach at some point. Oh, it's going to warm up to 31 degrees today. You'll get a suntan, all right. It's going to be fairly warm if you're going to be heading into the East Kimberley as well. To tell us more about weather happenings, we've got Jessica Lingard online from the Bureau of Meteorology. Hello, Jessica. Good morning.
1: Good morning, Sandy.
0: Oh, nice to hear your voice, even if it is just for a day.
1: Thank you so much. It is good to be back. I will be back on Thursday, and then you're never getting rid of me again. That's it. I'll be back for good.
0: Oh, well, there you go. That's nice to know. The weather, well, it's been interesting. Let's just say that. What's your observation?
1: That's a pretty good summary. It's interesting. I have been hearing some grumbly rumblings around on social media about wondering where winter is in the Kimberley this year, because it's really not doing what it's supposed to be doing. We haven't quite seen the typical number of those really nice fresh mornings. And it's starting to feel a bit build-up-y at the moment. There's a little bit more humidity around. Temperatures are a little bit warmer. And as you mentioned in your intro, across into the eastern Kimberley, some very warm temperatures today. We're going for 35 degrees for Wyndham and Kununurra. Up to around 36 degrees by Thursday. So definitely plenty of warmth around. It is going to be a fairly cool, well, relatively cool day today in Broome today, going for a top of 31 degrees. That is one of the lowest temperatures across the Kimberley region today. 35 degrees in Fitzroy Crossing and 34 for Derby. We do have a bit of humidity around. There was maybe a bit of patchy fog around the Broome area this morning. It was very high humidity when I first logged on this morning, and we're certainly still feeling a bit of that as we make our way through the rest of this morning.
0: Well, the palm trees are getting a good drink with the foggy conditions, that's for sure. So we must be heading towards the wet then.
1: Well, I mean, I feel like it's almost a little bit too early, but the weather will do what the weather wants to do. I think wherever you are in this beautiful state of ours, we're all left a bit scratching our heads as to what this strange winter season has been this year.
0: It has been strange. In fact, I've heard others say that it was cold. I particularly didn't mind it. I thought it was absolutely glorious weather-wise. And, well, before we do get to the wet season, we've got to go through the build-up and that heat change.
1: We do, unfortunately, need to go through the build-up, and I would really like to not tell you that it's starting now, because that means it's going to last longer. So I might do a bit of homework for you, and when we chat again with me on Thursday, I'll have a look at sort of how this winter is shaping up around the Kimberley. How are we doing for those cold mornings? Is the feeling matching up with the observations? And see if I can get a little projection on how we're sitting with, you know, the next few weeks, whether or not we do have some cooler air returning to the region.
0: Well, I do hear from my sister that she's not using air conditioning at night. She lives in Kununurra. I still haven't turned mine on yet, so it must be fairly good weather-wise.
1: Not that bad.
0: At night, at night.
1: Yes.
0: How's the coastal waters looking?
1: Very, very still out on the waters today. We've got some really light winds. Not sure if you'll be able to pick much of a direction out of them. The seas, as a result, are also very flat. There is a westerly swell coming in at below 1 metre today. So very sunny conditions, very calm conditions. You're going to need some sort of external power source if you're heading out on the waters today.
0: Fair enough. It is. It's fairly quiet out there. For folks travelling down to Perth, is the weather drying out a little bit this week?
1: Eventually this week, but certainly a wet day today. There's a cold front moving through over the next hour or two. So some showers down in Perth today, top of 20 degrees, but should have some sunshine out towards the end of this week.
0: Well, I definitely know there'd be sunshine up there and down, wouldn't there?
1: Yes, there certainly will be. Very similar feel across the top end and in Darwin as across the Kimberley. A little bit of warmth and plenty of sunshine. Darwin today heading for a top of 33 degrees.
0: Nice, nice. Similar to some spots around our region. Jessica, well, full of good news, and we'll talk to you on Thursday. Can't wait.
1: Thank you so much, Sandy. Speak to you then.
0: No worries. Bye. Have a great day. Jessica Lingard from the Bureau of Meteorology giving us a weather fix in what we can expect today and a little sneak preview at what's to come during the week. She said she's going to do some homework, so we'll talk more about just what's happening out there weather-wise. Plenty happening around Broome with the senior matsuri and the build-up for events in that direction. Then you've got Safe Kimberley, which is a session that's going to be held at schools and communities being brought to you by the Aboriginal Legal Service, and they'll be around travelling the highways and byways. It's all about road safety from today onwards through to the 28th of August. Keep an eye out there for Hayley and the team. Here's Elvis Presley.

Ah, oh, what a different style to that one. The King, Elvis Presley, with Hunka Hunka Burning Love. It's going to get fiery out there, temperature-wise. And with that, remember to slip, slop, slap, seek, and slide. There's very good reasons for that, especially for those of you visitors that are going to be staying on with us a little bit longer with the Shinji Matsuri Festival just around the corner. Then, no doubt, we'll see a huge exodus of those caravans as the population will be moving a little further south because the weather will be getting a little bit too warm. There are those that have already departed and moved onwards into parts of the state where the wildflowers are. Now that's very, very big in around the Gascoyne parts of the goldfields and the Midwest there. There's that trail everyone seems to follow, following the wildflowers. They also so mentioned there hasn't been much rain this year, and the flowers may not be blooming for as long as it normally does each year. So that could be a shorter season to see the wildflowers if you're going to be following that beautiful trail of colour a little further south. After 10 o'clock, we're going to be talking to Brooke McDonald. She's got another wonderful story for us. Health-wise, it's part of a story to do with a regional woman seeking health advice through teleconferencing and coaching by phone or online, which has really done wonders for herself. So we'll talk more about Tara's story a little later on with Brooke McDonald. This service is a free service that's offered by the West

0: Australian state government with trying to get regional people living healthier lives. Marcel Siddle will be also joining us from Fitzroy Crossing. He's the financial counsellor there. Oh, it's all happening in Fitzroy Crossing tomorrow with the team that's creating safer ways when it comes to road safety here in the Kimberley. They'll be in Fitzroy Crossing at the men's shed for brekkie there, I noticed, and then also at the women's centre a little later on. They'll also be staying overnight in Fitzroy Crossing and meeting folks at Cariyilli Education Centre on Wednesday.
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0: News just around the corner. Also, Melina will be joining us as well to go through the acknowledgements that were recognised at the 2026 National NAIDOC Awards over the weekend in Alice Springs. Here's Warren H. Williams to take us towards the news.
6: West of Connemara.

0: Warren H. Williams, Kimberly Queen. Got some news happening very shortly. If you care to see what's happening out there, love to hear. You can always send them through reception@gme.com.au. Otherwise, we're located here on Blackman Street next door to that big hardware shop. So just pop in anytime during your business hours and we'd love to meet ya.
1: Hey there, it's Harrison Peterson here from NIRS News, coming to you from the lands of the Yuggera and Turrbal peoples. Sweeping changes to the National Disability Insurance Scheme is expected to pass federal parliament this week. The changes come as the federal government tries to fix fraud in the scheme's rising costs by nearly $38 billion over 4 years. The move would also see more than 160,000 people dropped from the scheme. Jenny McAllister is the federal NDIS minister. Ms. McAllister has told the ABC people won't be removed until alternative support is ready.
2: Our approach will be to put these supports in place before we move to access changes.
1: If passed, the changes won't happen until 2028. And as a respected Aboriginal health leader's been recognised at the National NAIDOC Ball and Awards over the weekend, Christine Corby AO is the CEO of the Walgett Aboriginal Medical Service.
3: Sad times, stupid times. They say Walgett's the Wild West, if you know where we are. They always criticise our towns out in the west of New South Wales. But there's gems. Every day there's a gem. And we, as individuals, need to see that in our own eyes. Forget about the Nyarragar, you know, silly fellas, Nyarragar fellas. But there's so much strength and power, and I'm so grateful for this nomination. You have no idea what it means.
1: That's Ms. Corby there, the 2026 Female Elder of the Year on NITV. Other winners of the night included Dr. Stephen Hagen, who won Male Elder of the Year, Dr. Pat Turner AO, who was named NAIDOC Person of the Year, and the late Rhoda Roberts AO, who was given the Lifetime Achievement Award. Iran has announced it'll be accepting bounties on US soldiers. Details and other stories after this.
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6: Program sponsor.
1: A bounty for hunting down US soldiers has been offered as efforts to end the US-Israel war on Iran's stall. Tehran has made the offer to citizens to capture or kill American soldiers.
7: Whoever, any dear combatant of ours, kills an American or captures one and hands them over to any of the units of the Islamic Republic of Iran army, supported by those dear individuals who wish to participate in financial jihad, we will provide a proper gift. The gift is equivalent to $30,000, approximately 5 billion tomans.
1: That's Iranian Army Chief Amir Hatami via an SBS translator. The bounty, which is about $45,000 Australian, will be doubled if carried out by a woman. The Logies Hall of Fame finally has an Indigenous member.
8: I'm overwhelmed with pride to be the first Aboriginal person to receive this honour. And as I look around the room, I'm so thrilled to see so many of our mob being celebrated tonight.
1: That's part of Deborah Mailman's speech on Channel 7. Ms. Mailman has made history as the first Indigenous person to be given the honour and becomes only the sixth woman inducted. Other Indigenous winners from last night's ceremony in Sydney include Lila Maguire, who won the Graham Kennedy Award for Most Popular New Talent for her performance as Yvonne Goolagong Cawley in the ABC TV series Goolagong. Comedian Sam Pang took home the Gold Logie. And in rugby league, the Eels, West Tigers and the Cowboys have all recorded 30-point wins during Week 7 of the NRLW. The Eels took out the Bulldogs 30-18, the Cowboys shut down the Sharks 30-10, the West Tigers clawed a 30-22 victory from the Warriors. Meanwhile, Canberra won 25-18 against Newcastle. Gold Coast scored 26-10 over St. George Illawarra. And the Roosters came out on top against the Broncos, scoring 34-20. And that's the latest from NIRS News.

Listeria is spreading in our communities and can make people seriously sick. Watch for skin sores or sore throat. These could be diphtheria. If families have them, see your clinic. Diphtheria vaccination is free

0: simply sign up on our website and call us. And what our team do here is link her up to the best health professional based on her needs. So for her case, she really needed some support with sort of like healthier eating and what foods to eat for her health. And then our team books in 10 one-on-one calls, and they can be either weekly or they can be fortnightly, whatever sort of Tara would prefer. And then our team work with Tara across the 10 calls based on her goals. You know, so Tara's goals were to sort of try and eat more of a variety of food and look at foods that are more whole foods as well. She was finding it tricky with her diet. And so she didn't have to go anywhere. She didn't have to visit anyone face-to-face. Our health professionals call her. And so she found it so helpful and so easy to access.
1: And as we mentioned, Better Health Coaching is funded by the West Australian State Government, and this is a free service that anyone can access remotely.
0: Yes, correct. It is completely free, and with thanks to the Department of Health. And so it's available to adults over the age of 18 who do live in Western Australia, and it's for anyone who's looking for sort of healthy lifestyle support. So we can help with, you know, managing stress, eating better, maybe trying to make a bit of an exercise routine, reducing alcohol, or, you know, quitting smoking or sleeping better. Or if anyone even has sort of health conditions like diabetes or asthma or heart disease, we can really help support manage those conditions as well.
1: How many clients has the Better Health Coaching team had so far?
0: Yeah, I actually don't know the number because it is always changing. It could be close to nearly 1,000. We've been running for a little while now, so we're targeting all of the state. Anyone in Western Australia can access it. So yeah, I don't know the number exactly, but I think we could be reaching the thousands pretty soon, which is awesome.
1: And awesomely, how could they access your website?
0: Yeah, so our website is betterhealthcoaching.com.au. So if you just type Better Health Coaching even into Google, that should pop up, and there's a little sign-up section, and that just gets put through straight to our team, who give you a call to find out what you're looking for and link you up to the best health professional as well.
1: Excellent. Well, I'm glad we've been linked up with you, Brooke, to get Tara's story. Hopefully we can inspire others to do the same.
0: Yes, exactly. Anyone who is looking for support, and it might just be a bit tricky to get to a health professional, or, you know, there's limited access in their region, feel free to give us a call because we're here to help.
1: Thank you, Brooke. Much appreciated.
0: No,
1: we'll catch up soon.
0: Definitely. We'll definitely chat soon.
1: Bye.
0: Thanks, Andy.
1: Brooke McDonald from the Better Health Coaching Team, an initiative that is funded by the WA State Government in trying to get better health for those in remote area. And just hearing Tara's story there with dietary needs that Tara needed support in. Got the news coming up very shortly. A little later on, you'll be hearing from Wurundjeri Media with Knowledge of Time, Sonia Black. Abby is the guest today, speaking with Mitch Torres and Natasha Short. If you care to share with stories happening out there, love to hear from you. You can always send them in through to reception@gme.com.au. Otherwise, we're located here on Blackman Street, next to that big hardware store. You can pop in any time during business hours. Have a great day. Remember, a smile in your dial is always worthwhile. We'll talk again tomorrow. I'll be back with Gulati Mornings locally at 9 a.m. and then.
2: Hey there, Harrison Peterson here from NIRS News, coming to you from the lands of the Yuggera and Turrbal peoples. Sweeping changes to the National Disability Insurance Scheme could pass this week as the federal government continues negotiating changes with the coalition.
3: The coalition has said publicly that they think that reforming this scheme does matter. They've said that they're up for that task. I take them at face value on that, and all of our discussions with them have been very constructive.
2: Jenny McAllister there, the federal NDIS minister on the ABC. The federal coalition says in its current form, the proposal doesn't protect vulnerable Australians. The changes hope to reduce the cost of the NDIS by close to $38 billion over the next 4 years. You could also see over 160,000 people dropped from the scheme. A trailblazing Aboriginal leader who oversaw the formation of the Coalition of Peaks and the Closing the Gap Agreement has been honoured in Mbantwa Alice Springs over the weekend. Dr. Pat Turner, AO, was named Person of the Year at the National NAIDOC Ball and Awards on Saturday. Dr. Josie Douglas from the Central Land Council accepted the award on Dr. Turner's behalf.
4: Pat walked into the places where decisions were being made and made sure our voices and interests were heard. But Pat's contribution extends far beyond government. She has spent her life building and strengthening the institutions that give Aboriginal and Torres Strait Islander people voice, power, and control over our own lives.
2: That's Dr. Douglas there on NITV. The late Auntie Rhoda Roberts AO was given the Lifetime Achievement Award, while Dr. Stephen Hagen and Christine Corby were named Male and Female Elders of the Year. The Logie Awards Hall of Fame has accepted its first Indigenous member, Deborah Mailman, known for her roles in The Secret Life of Us, Red Ferdinand and Total Control, has thanked her mum and dad for believing in her.
5: My dad, Wally Mailman, he was a stockman and champion rodeo rider. And my mum, Jane Hini Pahu, she's from Aotearoa. I was born in Mount Isa, northwest Queensland. And we grew up near the old rodeo grounds. And when I had the dream to be an actor and to go to uni, my parents met my dream with nothing but love and encouragement.
2: That's Miss Mailman during her speech on Seven. Other winners at last night's ceremony in Sydney included Lila Maguire for Gulagong, who won the Most Popular New Talent Award for her performance in the lead role. The ABC series also won the Best Miniseries or Telemovie Award. And in cricket, Australia has slumped to an embarrassing 9-wicket loss to Bangladesh in the first match of their Test series in Darwin. Australia's top-order batsmen struggled as the home side was dismissed for 198 in its first innings and 284 in its second. It's put more pressure on underperforming batsmen Jake Weatherald and Manus Labuschagne ahead of the second test in Mackay. Australian captain Pat Cummins says their performance will be reviewed.
6: You know, I think it's pretty clear it's not quite functioning as well as we'd like as a group, so I'm sure the batters will get together and talk about, you know, maybe review some footage, review methods, their approaches to how they were this week, and, you know, we need to make some changes to our style. We've got a week or so and we better do it pretty quickly.
2: It's the first time Bangladesh has won a test in Australia. And in the AFL, Carlton has managed the draw against the Western Bulldogs at round 23 of the AFL. Both sides scored 12-10-83, while Sydney took out Essendon 17-10-112 to 11-10-76. Melbourne won 20-12-132 against Port Adelaide, which scored 8-8-56. And GWS Giants beat West Coast 16-15-111 to 7-15-57. And if you have a story or news you want to share, if there's something happening in your community that you want to let us know about, you can always send an email to news@nirs.org.au. That's news@nirs.org.au. Or you can message us on Facebook, Instagram, or LinkedIn. And that's been the latest from NIRS News.
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8: Welcome to Knowledge Time, a half-hour lifestyle show over a cup of tea with myself, Mitch Torres.
9: And me, Natasha Short. Knowledge Time speaks to the issues of economics, politics and education, health, well-being, culture, land and sea, and development.
8: As well as Kimberley characters, sometimes lighthearted and other times diving deep into the issues affecting folks across the Kimberley and beyond.
9: So grab a knowledger, pull up your chair and join us for a yarn. Hi everybody and welcome to another episode of Knowledge Your Time. You're joining me and Mitch Torres, and today we've got in the studio, or joining us online anyway, is Sonia Blackaby. Hi Sonia, how are you?
10: Hi Natasha, hi Mitch, I'm well, thank you. Thanks for having me.
9: Thanks so much for joining us. Yeah, fantastic. Now, Sonia, just for our listeners out there, tell us a little bit about yourself. Where are you from and what are you doing at the moment?
10: So I live in Tom Price in the Pilbara, in a mining town there. I'm originally from Perth, and I've spent many, many years living in regional mining towns following my now late husband around with his mining career, and also myself. My background has been in operating in a mine, so driving dump trucks and civil equipment. Currently, I'm travelling around with my caravan. I have a new partner now, Dwayne, and he's travelling with me. And we're enjoying the sights around the Kimberley, Northwest WA, and now we've crossed over into the Northern Territory in Darwin, and we're going to loop back to Uluru and back into WA. And I thought whilst I was on those travels, I would take the opportunity to share my platform that I've created called Mozzie Aware, which is all about mosquito-borne virus awareness.
9: Yeah, that sounds very interesting. Thanks for being willing to come and talk about that, because I don't know that we have enough information out there about this matter. I know people talk about it sometimes at their kitchen tables if it's happened to one of their family members or a friend or they've had some freak encounter. But the fact that you recently have experienced that to such an extent, like a tragedy, you've lost your husband, that's prompted you to start this campaign, Mozzie Aware. Can you go back to the beginning and give the audience a sort of insight to what, you know, this particular story?
10: Sure. My husband and I, Pete, we set off on a 2 to 3 week journey in our new caravan from the Pilbara to the Kimberley. We'd visited the Kimberley multiple times. It was an area we really loved and enjoyed. And we spent about 2.5 weeks travelling through Broome up to the Dampier Peninsula. We camped at Middle Lagoon. That was our base. We explored Lombardina, Smithies Beach, Signet Bay Pearl Farm. We did the Horizontal Falls, all those amazing experiences to be had up there on the Dampier Peninsula. This was in 2023. We arrived home in Tom Price on a Saturday, and by the following Thursday, my husband Pete, he just took a really severe turn and got very, very ill very quickly. We got the ambulance to take him to the local hospital in Tom Price. He was then RFDS'd to Port Hedland. About 24 hours later, he was RFDS'd to Perth. And for a little while there, the doctors didn't really know what was wrong with him. They thought maybe meningitis. He had a really excessive fever. His cognition was declining rapidly. And I actually thought he was having a stroke. When I called the ambulance, that's what I thought was happening. But turns out that he had contracted Murray Valley encephalitis, a mosquito-borne virus, from a single mosquito bite.
9: Wow.
10: Yeah. It took about a week to get that final diagnosis. It required a lumbar puncture, and that needed to be sent away to have a culture cooked, I suppose, is the best description for that, what they do. He had MRIs done, and from that first initial ambulance call, within 48 hours, my husband was in a coma. He was a quadriplegic. He had permanent brain damage. He was on a ventilator in the ICU in Royal Perth. And he never recovered from that. He spent 5 weeks in the ICU and basically reduced to a vegetable.
9: What? How old was he?
10: He was 58. He actually turned 58 on the Monday after we got home, and then on Thursday he fell ill. Because what happens when you get a mosquito-borne virus from a bite, the virus actually incubates in your body.
9: Right.
10: So you could get a bite today but not fall ill for maybe 5 to 21 days. But once you fall ill, that's it. There's nothing that can be done to treat that virus. You can only treat the symptoms you're displaying. So you just have to wait and see how your body fares, if it recovers from the virus or if it does not. And there's different sorts of viruses. And Murray Valley encephalitis is one of the most potentially fatal. And that's the part about this campaign that I really want people to understand. There is no treatment and there is no cure for mosquito-borne viruses in Australia. The only way to not get sick from a virus, from a mosquito, is to not get bitten. That's the only way.
9: That's actually mind-blowing. Like, oh, I don't even know this. Like, there's no antidote.
10: There is nothing. So, and this is the thing. There's just, you know, the entomology department of the WA Health Department, an amazing team of people. They are the people that research, monitor, do the surveillance on mosquito populations and try to get as much information as they can. But there's just not enough information about this particular virus for there to be a vaccine or a cure. And that's why they just don't know why some people get ill and some don't. You're more likely to get ill if you're what they call immune compromised. If you're elderly or, you know, young infants, those sort of people at that range of the health spectrum. Other than that, like, I was with my husband the whole time that we were on this trip, and I got eaten alive by mosquitoes, but I didn't get ill. So most people's bodies deal with this virus, this Murray Valley encephalitis. We deal with it normally, and you would never have even known that you had it. But for some unknown reason, some people don't respond that way and they get very, very ill. And it's those cases that can be potentially fatal.
11: So, Sonia, I mean, just the name itself, the Murray River mosquito-borne virus, is so alien to me. I've never heard of it.
9: Murray Valley. Yeah. What does that even mean?
11: And where did it originate from? How did it find its way into the Kimberley? I mean, I'm not sure how, through travellers? What happened? And can you pinpoint maybe a location that you were at that was, or is that out of your kind of realm?
10: Yeah, that's kind of out of my realm. When Pete fell ill, I did have to go through a process dealing with the public health nurse where I had to report all of my dates and times and locations of where we had been so that they could closely decide the most likely place that it was what they call acquired or contracted.
9: Yeah.
10: And they do that by referring to their own data. The health department has their own data because they monitor mosquito populations in certain areas that are likely to have this virus. Mm. They monitor, a lot of the shires have what they call sentinel chicken flocks. Those are flocks of chickens that's how they determine what viruses are in the area. If the chickens got the virus when they do a blood test or they bleed them, then that means they've contracted that virus from a mosquito. So there's a lot of different things that they do, and I'm not a scientist or a researcher. This is stuff that I have learned since this happened to me and my husband. I've sort of fallen into knowing a lot of information now about mosquitoes that I never once knew. And just like you've both commented and said, you've never heard of this. I had never heard of this either. When the doctors told me what was wrong with Pete and said it's Murray Valley encephalitis, I really was like, well, what the hell is that? Mm. I did not know. I've lived in the Pilbara for many, many years. I've travelled in the Kimberley many times. I did not know that a mosquito could kill me or somebody in Australia. I did not know that. And that's sort of what's happened. I've realised that I'm not the only one. There are so many more people that also don't know that deserve to realise how dangerous mosquitoes are. Mosquitoes are actually the most dangerous animal in the world.
9: Wow.
10: You wouldn't think that.
9: No.
10: Yeah.
9: See,
10: but back to the Murray Valley. Murray, it got its name because back in the 1950s, there was an epidemic of this virus in South Australia around the Murray Valley.
9: Right.
10: So that's where it gets its name from.
9: Right.
10: And it just so happens that now it's more prevalent in Northern Australia because it's a virus that thrives on heat.
9: It's found its natural climate. It's found its natural habitat.
10: Exactly. So that's where it comes from. And my aim is to make sure that as many people as possible know about Murray Valley encephalitis and all the other mosquito-borne viruses that are around. I consider myself a local person to the Northwest.
9: Yes.
10: And I didn't even know about this. And what troubles me more is people that are coming into our regions from much cooler climates, so Victoria, Tasmania, New South Wales, that also have never heard of this but are not coming prepared and are not finding the information that they need as travellers when they enter these regions. So it's kind of becoming a little bit of a campaign for me.
11: Oh, Sonia, in your research, were the health authorities able to give you information about how long this virus is in the body and it starts affecting a person? Were they able to kind of do a timeline with you?
10: Yes, and that's what they do. Because it's considered a infectious disease or a communicable disease, it's got to be documented. It's got to be documented. So, yes, they have to do that so that they can work out the timeline of where it was contracted. And that's what they sort of say. It can incubate in your body for 5 to 21 days. So that's where they sort of crunch the numbers and the dates and then the time that you got sick. And they can kind of figure out around about where it was that you would have gotten your bite. And so it was probably around the 2-week mark, I think, for us. And then we spent another 5 weeks in the hospital once my husband got sick. So it was about an 8-week process all up of finding out.
11: Wow.
10: And dealing with it. I have to be honest, it was a very traumatic part of my life. It came out of nowhere. It happened so quickly. And then at the end of it, you just sort of go home and you go, what the hell happened? And, of course, then I was Googling everything I could on Murray Valley encephalitis, mosquito-borne viruses, all of that sort of stuff, trying to figure out if it was definitely in the Kimberley, if it could have been in the Pilbara, because Murray Valley encephalitis has been known to be present also in the Pilbara, but it was more likely that it happened in the Kimberley. And it took me about 18 months before I started asking questions. And before I started really reaching out to the health department to get answers, because I think I just felt I was a bit angry. I was a bit angry that this had happened and there was very minimal
9: education,
10: knowledge about it.
9: Yeah.
10: Minimal public awareness, minimal warnings. So I started asking questions through my local shire, through the health officer, and she put me in contact with one of the medical entomologists at the Department of Health and Dr. Abby Potter. And she's been amazing. Sorry, I just got emotional. She's been an amazing wealth of knowledge to help me understand what happened to my husband and maybe how I can help stop this happening to other families.
9: Mm-hmm.
10: And that is through sharing my lived experience, because personal stories get people's attention. General health warnings don't get people's attention as much. When you realise it's happened to someone that you talk to in the street or a lady down the road or that lady's husband died, it starts to hit home. And it starts to hit home especially with people that are doing exactly what my husband and I were doing, travelling in our caravan, trying to have, you know, a lifetime experience.
9: Yeah.
10: I guess I started asking questions and it just snowballed into what is now Mozzie Aware. It started off with me doing an ad campaign with the health department. They made a TV commercial that has actually just recently been playing throughout the Kimberley and the Pilbara and also the southwest of Australia, of WA. Mm. And from the feedback I've gotten, that's actually had a really big impact. And then from that, Dr. Abby Potter, she initiated a really amazing community initiative called the Free Repellent Station Initiative. and it's available free to community groups such as sporting groups, men's sheds, the outdoor cinemas, caravan parks and campgrounds. They're these repellent dispensers.
12: Great.
10: And they contain a large bottle of repellent, and they can be placed around campgrounds and such, free for the public to access. So, you know, people have got access to effective repellent if they don't always have it on them, because you never know when you're going to end up somewhere in a social event or out and about for the day and all of a sudden the mozzies are mad and you just need access to repellent because maybe you didn't prepare for it. So a lot of great things have come out of me getting a bit stompy and asking some questions.
9: Yes.
11: Have you linked up with the sort of local medical clinics, whether they're Aboriginal health clinics or environmental health programs through the shires, as well as Aboriginal organisations? Because we live with mosquitoes
9: every
11: 100%
9: day.
11: Of the time, every
10: yeah.
11: day. And I'm not aware of anything that has come from our community in particular.
10: Mm.
11: I could be missing the point. I could, you know, it may be there and I haven't seen it. But the linking up and partnering it would go a long way, hey, I think a little
10: yes.
11: bit more to getting
10: yes,
11: that info out.
10: I absolutely agree. At the moment, the information should be coming through your local shires, and then it's sort of up to the community groups to apply for those dispensers themselves. But I do believe there's a bit of a gap between the information that the health department makes available and then it finding or landing in the right places for it to be seen yeah. and accessed. And that's what I'm finding a lot on my travels with the conversations I'm having with people. So it's really about us coming up with a way together to join the dots and get the information where it needs to go.
9: Yeah, Sonia, we like Mr. just said, like we've grown up with mozzies. Mozzies are an everyday sort of thing that we contend with. But we regard them as annoying, not lethal.
10: Mm, that's correct, exactly.
9: We don't,
10: Everyone thinks they're annoying, but we need to understand they can be fatal or make you really, really sick. And in so many of the conversations that I've had with people on this trip, they all say, I'll say Murray Valley encephalitis, and they'll go, oh, yeah, like Ross River. And I go, no, it's not like Ross River. Not to take away from Ross River, because it's a debilitating virus and it's very unpleasant, and people that suffer with it, it really changes their lives as well.
9: Mm.
10: But it's not fatal. And I think this is the message I really want people to understand. Mozzies can be fatal. Not every mozzie and not every region. But we need to start viewing mosquitoes a little bit like the way we now view the sun and skin cancer.
9: Mm.
10: You know, we all grew up being slip, slop, slap, sun aware. I really believe we need to make repellent, an effective repellent, a part of our daily routine.
9: Yeah.
10: Be prepared for mozzies. Don't wait for a mozzie to bite you and then go, oh, I need to put some repellent on, because that one mozzie bite, it could already be too late.
9: Yeah.
10: You could already have the virus. Since my husband's death in 2023, he was the second death from Murray Valley encephalitis in WA in 2023. There've since been another 5 deaths in WA alone.
9: Wow. You don't hear a thing about this.
10: So there was recently a death in the West Kimberley. A person contracted Murray Valley encephalitis in the West Kimberley region back in June, and they
9: wow.
10: passed away. It did make the news. It did make some news and media outlets. I did make a lot of posts about it in different places through my Mozzie Aware campaign. And that's amazing that made the news. That's great, because when my husband fell ill, that didn't even get a mention on the news. And this is the thing. Unless people are hearing about it, they're not going to be concerned about it.
9: That's right.
10: I know seven isn't a big number when you think about all the other things that kill people. But it's a big enough number to say it's happening and it's prevalent. And especially this year, like the reason that the Department of Health put out this ad campaign that featured my TV interview that I did with them was because this year in particular, Murray Valley has had a really high activity throughout WA, throughout the northwest region, higher than usual, and it's becoming more prevalent every year. There's been back-to-back seasons where it's becoming more prevalent.
9: For us in the Kimberley, one of the big campaigns that we do know about is Be Croc Aware. Be Croc
10: Aware. Exactly.
9: But you imagine the difference between a crocodile and a mosquito.
10: Yeah.
9: Think of it.
10: Yes.
9: One, we know one is extremely dangerous. We avoid waters. That's right. We are very careful. But yep. Who's paying attention to a mozzie?
10: Nobody.
9: Nobody.
10: And Natasha, I'm so glad you brought that up, because it's something that's been weighing on my mind whilst I've been travelling up here through the Kimberley and the Northern Territory. You know, and everyone knows to be croc aware. Well, we assume everyone knows to be croc aware because of where we are, and they're visible and they're dangerous, and it's just, you know, it's legendary, the crocs in the northwest. And every, I don't know how many kilometres, when you're driving along the endless highways up here in the Kimberley, there's massive be croc aware signs everywhere you go along the highway, even if it's not close to water, because you're going into an area where that's around. Mm. I would love to see massive fight the bite signs, or be mosquito virus aware, or mosquito borne viruses can be fatal, or these are the viruses that are active in this area, something of that nature, because it brings attention to people and it makes them stop and go, oh, I didn't know that. Wow, we should put some repellent on. Until it affected my life, I probably would have been a little bit complacent about it and not thought twice about it.
9: Yeah.
10: And that's what happened when I started asking questions. I was like, not enough people know about this. People are going to get sick, and they should have the choice to be educated.
11: Sonia, you know, every day on the radio stations through the Kimberley and the North, also talking about Darwin and Northern Territory and Pilbara and probably Queensland, radio stations will always do a weather report, a road report. Mm-hmm. Perhaps it's a conversation you could have with the health department about a mosquito aware camp report as well, because everyone who's travelling is listening to it. Everyone who lives in the region is listening to those alerts anyway. So you already got a nice little niche platform there that you can get a message in. And it's, you know, unless you tell the radio stations, they might just totally skip over this unless you say, hey, can you put this in, please?
10: That's
11: right. And it becomes part of their daily rundown.
10: I agree. And, I mean, that's the thing. The viruses aren't active all the time.
11: No.
10: And the Fight the Bite campaign is not about alarming people or scaring people. And you don't want to overdose the message. But in these regions throughout the dry season, and this is the thing, it's normally prevalent in the, you know, early in the dry season, straight after the wet, but this virus is becoming more prevalent for longer. It's showing up unseasonally when in the past it hasn't. So to me, it's more about people just have to be aware all the time. If you're in these regions, you know, protect yourself as if the virus is active. That's my thinking about it, but I absolutely agree there needs to be a much better system of publicly getting those alerts out. Definitely.
9: I've seen the Fight the Bite. I've seen the merchandise of that, you know, but not that I even really paid much attention. I don't even recall who was giving it out. I was at some expo here in Kununurra last year and they had all those giveaways, so I can't even remember which department it was.
10: It was more than likely the Shire. The Shire have access to all the Fight the Bite merchandise.
9: Okay.
10: And that's what I've been doing on this trip. I was really fortunate that my local Shire, the Shire of Ashburton, they allowed me to take a heap of Fight the Bite merchandise from them. And I've been travelling around and I've done a couple of stalls at a couple of places. So Birdwood Downs Station in Derby.
9: Yep.
10: Caroline there, the amazing manager, she allowed me to set up just my table with the merchandise, and I handed out these cool bags. They've got all merchandise to give to the kids, just with information, a repellent sample, stickers, tattoos, all that sort of stuff. And that's what I've been doing. I just stop and have a chat to people. I've got stickers on my car, my Mozzie Aware stickers on my car. Sometimes people will see that and they'll go, hey, what's that about? Or they'll go, hey, I saw you on the TV, or I recognise your face from Facebook. I saw a post that you made. And what I've also been doing is taking a charge a little bit of the conversation when I go to caravan parks, tour operations. So, for example, in Kununurra, I did the gourmet camp oven experience with Josh, which was amazing. I've done it before. I had a chat to him. He's a tour operators like that are eligible to apply for these repellent station dispensers.
9: Yep.
10: So just having a chat with people and making them aware that, hey, did you know you're eligible for this? Did you know about that? Did you know this happened to my husband? I don't want it to happen to you either. That's pretty much what Mozzie Aware is about.
9: Such an important message, Sonia. And we're out of time at our radio show, but for people listening out there now that, you know, are coming to know this for the very first time, what is the number one thing that they have to remember? Like, for example, we have a lot of flies. So people are aware of flies, but the flies are not dangerous. Yeah. They're just annoying. But what are people having to do now they have heard this message? How do they safeguard themselves from not being another, you know, statistic?
10: Well, the only way to not get sick is to not get bitten. So prevention is your best protection. And there are four key ways to not get bitten: to cover up. So when you can, you wear, you know, long, light and loose coloured clothing, because if a mosquito can't access your skin, then obviously it can't bite you. So with a loose, you know, like a loose shirt.
9: Long sleeve.
10: Long sleeves, maybe socks at, you know, at dawn when you're dusk, when you're enjoying a beer out at the caravan. Repellent. Use an effective repellent. The health department recommends active ingredients such as DEET, picaridin, and oil of lemon eucalyptus. They're the three main active ingredients that give the best efficacy. So they're going to give you the best protection. Other natural repellents, it's not that they don't work, it's just that they don't have the active ingredients that the health department recommends that's been researched for a long, long time and are going to give you your best protection. Clean up stagnant water. So don't have any just still stale water around your, you know, your close proximity to where you are, because that's where mosquitoes breed. And also do your best to try and avoid being outside at dawn and dusk, because that's when mozzies are most active. So really, you know, prevention is your best protection. Stop the bites and save lives. And be proactive about repellent, not reactive. Don't wait till you get bitten and notice that there's mozzies. Assume there's going to be mozzies and cover up and repel. Pretty much. Yeah.
9: Oh, so important. Thank you so much for coming on the show with us today and alerting our audiences out there. And this is going out all across Australia, but you said particularly Northern Australia is a hot spot because of our climate and it's sort of, you know, where mozzies thrive and enjoy and can, you know, grow in numbers. So people out there, please be aware, mozzies can be very, very dangerous. So be proactive and cover up and put those repellents on and take all that advice. So can they also find out more information from you, Sonia? You got a website or something like that?
10: Yeah, absolutely. So I have a Facebook page or Instagram page, just Mozzie Aware.
9: Yep.
10: They can go on there. I've got a Linktree link in my bio and it takes you to all sorts of links to the WA Health Department, best repellent information, information about applying for the Fight the Bite repellent stations for the communities. There's a link to my video on there and just lots of information about my story, about my husband, you know, and I just don't want this terrible thing to happen to anybody else. Mm. There's no reason for it. It's a preventable virus, but it really comes down to being proactive for your own health.
9: Yeah.
10: That's the only way to stop it.
9: Yeah. No, thank you so much for taking the time to come on here and share your news and good to see your advocacy in this space and taking the steps. You could have left it alone, but you've taken the initiative to take it further and alert people to it. So we really appreciate you doing that and talking to us today. So
10: thank you.
9: And join us next time for another episode of Knowledge Your Time and see you next time.
11: See you next time. Bye now. Thanks, Sonia.
10: Thank you.

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1: Hell yeah.
2: We did it. Hi, this is Kamali. You're on 99.7 Radio Galari. Here's a little thing to wake you up in the morning.

0: Hello, I'm Adam Evans with the NIRS News. Just a warning, this story includes the name of an Aboriginal person who's passed away. A well-known Indigenous arts and media advocate has been honoured at the National and NAIDOC Awards over the weekend. The late Dr. Rhoda Roberts AO was given a NAIDOC Lifetime Achievement Award. Auntie Rhoda's son, Jack Roberts Field, accepted the award on his mother's behalf.
1: To Mum, you're no longer here physically, but you are here spiritually. Your presence is felt in this room tonight, and your presence is felt each and every day. You're a Widjibal Wyabal woman from the Bundjalung Nation. From as soon as she stood foot on this country, she had a desire to tell the stories of those who stood before her, and that you did. You dreamed. Not only did you dream, you dreamed big. You dreamed without restrictions.
0: A mini-series honouring a trailblazing Aboriginal tennis player has won big at the Logies overnight. Goolagong took home two awards, including Best Miniseries or Telemovie. Leela McGuire, who played Yvonne Goolagong Corley in the series, was awarded the Graham Kennedy Award for Most Popular New Talent.
2: I wrote some words down, but my phone wouldn't turn on in time, so here we are. I just wanted to thank everyone at ABC. I want to thank Joe and Annie and the team at Werner. Huge thank you to Lois Plowman, my trainer. Davey Thompson, couldn't have done it without you. Thank you. Biggest thank you to my fiancé, Solomon Hanley. Thank you.
0: Just part of the action last night on Seven. Deborah Mailman was also recognised at the awards, becoming the first Indigenous person inducted into the Logies Hall of Fame. New South Wales is the first state to commit to the federal government's gun buyback scheme. It's the next step in gun law reforms in New South Wales following the Bondi Beach shooting in December. The scheme starts in November, with the state and federal governments sharing the cost 50-50. A bounty for hunting down US soldiers has been offered as efforts to end the US-Israeli war on Iran stall. Tehran has made the offer to citizens who capture or kill American soldiers.
3: Whoever, any dear combatant of ours, kills an American or captures one and hands them over to any of the units of the Islamic Republic of Iran army, supported by those dear individuals who wish to participate in financial jihad, we will provide a proper gift. The gift is equivalent to $30,000, approximately 5 billion tomans.
0: That's Iranian Army Chief Amir Hatami via an SBS translator. The bounty, which is about $54,000, will be doubled if carried out by a woman. We'll have more coming up next.
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0: To sport and in rugby league, the Warriors and Knights were some of the biggest winners during Week 24. The Warriors beat the Broncos 40-6. Newcastle took on the Gold Coast 36-29. The Dragons beat the Tigers 24-22. The Eels slid in for a 32-30 win over the Cowboys. The Raiders took the Sharks 24-20. The Rabbitohs recorded a 22-6 to win over the Bulldogs, while the Dolphins dominated the Sea Eagles 22-0. If you have any stories that you'd like to share with us, you can send us an email to news@nirs.org.au. That's news@nirs.org.au.
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10: This is Mabu Yaru Ngamga. brings you the word of the day from the Yawuru language, traditional owners of the Broome area.
11: Ngaji Mingan, Ngaya Nilawal Jalaru. Ngananjuyu, the word of the day. The word of the day is Malbar. Malbar. Malbar is the Yawuru word for tired or fatigued. Malbar. Can you say it? Malbar. We can say Malbar Ngangaran. I am feeling tired or I am getting tired. Malbar Ngangaran. Malbar Ngangaran means I am getting tired. Malbar. We can also say Malbar Mingaran. Malbar Mingaran. Malbar Mingaran means you are getting tired or fatigued. Malbar. Malbar Mingaran. We can also say Malbar Ingaran. Malbar Ingaran. Malbar Ingaran means he or she is getting tired. Malbar Ingaran. Malbar Ngangaran. Malbar Mingaran. Malbar Ingaran. Malbar. Thank you for listening. Galia Mabu.
10: That was Word of the Day from the Yawuru language, the traditional owners of the Broome area.
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17: 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I've recorded some of my favourite songs on my Bard album. Enjoy.

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0: Hello, I'm Adam Evans with the NIRS News. An elder has been recognised for his work in pushing back against racism across institutions and in the media. Dr. Stephen Hagen was named Male Elder of the Year at the National NAIDOC Awards in Ubuntu Alice Springs on Saturday.
1: I'd like to acknowledge and pay respects to the people who, without their love and support, I would not have even been mentioned in the same breath as those last two gentlemen I just mentioned, and that is my family, my beautiful wife Rhonda, sitting on table 17. She's a proud Mandaburra woman from North Queensland, and also I'd like to thank my children for their support after fighting the Klan and rednecks for the last 30 years over racist names and all my other campaigns.
0: Dr. Hagen there on NITV. Female Elder of the Year went to Christine Corby for her nearly four decades of work in Aboriginal health. Dr. Pat Turner AO was named NAIDOC Person of the Year. A mini-series about the rise of the first Aboriginal tennis player to win a Grand Slam title has won a Logie. Goolagong was named the Best Mini-Series or Telemovie Award. The show's co-creator Megan Simpson-Huberman says it was an honour being able to work with Yvonne Goolagong-Cawley to tell her story.
2: Thank you to Yvonne Goolagong-Cawley and Roger Cawley. Thank you so much for trusting us with your story. Thank you for being there with us from day one. Thank you for being on set with us. You inspired us every day and you made it such an incredible blessing to tell your story. We're so proud of the show and thrilled to win this award. Thank you.
0: That's part of her speech on Seven. Leading actress Lila McGuire took home Most Popular New Talent Award for her performance as Goolagong Cawley, while Deborah Mailman has made history overnight, becoming the first Indigenous person to be inducted into Logie's Hall of Fame. She's only the sixth woman to be given the honour since the Hall of Fame started in 1984. And a siege on three Palestinian homes has entered its second week. Israeli so-called settlers have been in the village of Kushra, setting up camps outside the houses to intimidate the families into leaving. Francesca Albanese is the United Nations Rapporteur on the Palestinian territories. The human rights lawyer has told Al Jazeera it's disappointing the international community hasn't intervened in the sieges.
3: And Israel is advancing violently the ethnic cleansing of Palestine through the settlers. So, as Israeli ministers had said 2 years ago, once they are done with Gaza, they will move to the West Bank. And this is what they are doing. And it's incredible and utterly shameful to see that the international community is letting it happen.
0: The Israeli government claims it's sent more troops to the area. To sport and in cricket, Australia has slumped to an embarrassing 9-wicket loss to Bangladesh in the first match of their Test series in Darwin. Australia's top order batsmen struggled as the home side was dismantled for 198 in the first innings and 284 in the second. It's put more pressure on the underperforming batsmen Jake Weatherald and Marnus Lumbershane ahead of the second test in Mackay. Australia's captain Pat Cummins says their performance will be reviewed.
4: You know, I think it's pretty clear it's not quite functioning as well as we'd like as a group, so I'm sure the batters will get together and talk about, you know, maybe review some footage, review methods, their approaches to how they were this week, and, you know, we need to make some changes to our style. We've got a week or so and we better do it pretty quickly.
0: It's the first time Bangladesh has won a test in Australia. And in rugby league, the Eels, West Tigers and the Cowboys have all recorded 30-point wins during week 7 of the NRLW. The Eels took out the Bulldogs 30-18, the Cowboys shut down the Sharks 30-10, the Western Tigers clawed a 30-22 victory over the Warriors. Meanwhile, Canberra won 25-18 against Newcastle. Gold Coast scored 26-10 over St. George Illawarra. The Roosters came out on top against the Broncos, scoring 34-20. If you have any stories that you'd like to share with us, you can send us an email to news@nirs.org.au. That's news@nirs.org.au.
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3: 1, 2, 1, 2.

0: the name given to a group of eye diseases in which the optic nerve at the back of the eye is slowly destroyed. This silent eye condition is an eye disease affecting approximately 4% of the population, with an estimated 50% of glaucoma cases remaining undiagnosed. In Australia, glaucoma is a major cause of sight loss in adults over the age of 40. Although anyone can get glaucoma, some people have a higher risk. Those with a family history of glaucoma, diabetes, migraines, short-sightedness, long-sightedness, eye injuries, blood pressure, or past or present use of cortisone drugs or steroids. People in these groups should have their first eye check no later than the age of 35. For most people, it is recommended to have an eye check for glaucoma by the age of 40. At Brahms or your local hospital, this message is sponsored by the Kimberley Population Health.
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Destructive misdirection from election to election. We need transformation to address it.

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0: Hello, I'm Adam Evans with the NIRS News. If vaccines against the bird flu fail, it's unknown the devastation it will have on different species. That's what Victoria's Chief Biodiversity Officer James Todd has told the ABC.
1: It's hard to predict exactly what will happen with respect to Australian wildlife and Victorian wildlife, particularly as we have a number of unique species. But we can reasonably expect that there will be losses of wildlife as the virus spreads. And we could also reasonably expect that that will lead to, you know, large mortality events in particular circumstances.
0: His comment comes as the Victorian government confirms there's a case of bird flu in a little penguin on Phillip Island. A program to vaccinate 5,000 little penguins starts today. An independent Indigenous school in Brisbane has been recognised at the National NAIDOC Ball and Awards over the weekend. The Murray School won the Education Award in Mbantwa Alice Springs on Saturday night. Lila Watson and her brother, the late Ross Watson, were instrumental in establishing the school 40 years ago. Principal Tanya Saltner has told AAA their legacy continues to carry on.
2: Well, I really hope that they're proud of what we're trying to achieve. When I became principal, I knew it was my job to carry on that legacy and, you know, that we were able to provide a school for our kids that they could see themselves in the education or in the curriculum that we were giving them, that we provided a place where they belonged and connected and felt proud of who they were, you know, an education system that they could be a part of and that they could succeed in.
0: An Aboriginal filmmaker and actor who appeared in the TV show RFDS has been remembered by the cast at the Logies. Lee Lewis Adler played Uncle Timmy in 3 episodes of the show. He died last month from an aggressive brain tumour. Last night, RFDS won a Logie for Best Drama Program for a 2nd year in a row. During the acceptance speech, the show star and fellow Aboriginal star Rob Collins paid tribute to Mr. Willis Adler.
3: We'd like to dedicate this win to Lee Willis Adler. You'll always be Uncle Timmy to us. Thank you.
0: And child actor turned millennial star Hayden Panettiere has died aged 36. She achieved global fame at 17, playing indestructible cheerleader Claire Bennett in the TV series Heroes. Panettiere went on to earn critical acclaim and Golden Globe nomination for her portrayal of Juliet Barnes in the hit TV series Nashville. A statement released by a rep has described the actor as an incredible light and force of nature. We'll have more coming up next.
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5: Program sponsor.
0: To sport, and the Sydney Swans are shocked and disappointed that some of their players were allegedly involved in an incident in Melbourne overnight. Victorian police are investigating a report of an alleged sexual assault at an East Melbourne hotel. They say the exact circumstances are yet to be established and their investigation is ongoing. Swans CEO Matt Pavlich has spoken to the media this afternoon. And in rugby league, Warriors fullback Charles Nicol Klokstad is suspended for at least 2 games. The suspension is for a tackle that ended the season of Brisbane Broncos star Reece Walsh. Nicol Klokstad has been charged with a dangerous contact for his hip drop tackle that injured Walsh's ankle in the first half of Saturday's NRL game in Brisbane. Walsh is seeing a doctor today and is expected to need surgery, according to the Broncos. Now for a look at the capital city weather for tomorrow. Showers in Magajan, Brisbane with a top of 21. 19 in rain on Gadigal Country, Sydney, while it's 16 in a shower or 2 for Ngunnawal Gambri Country, Canberra. 20 and partly cloudy for Nam, Melbourne, and partly cloudy in Nipalona, Hobart with a max of 17. A top of 19 in showers in Tundanya, Adelaide. Cloudy and 19 degrees in Boorloo, Perth, and sunny in Garamilla, Darwin with a top of 32. If you have any stories that you'd like to share with us, you can send us an email to news@nirs.org.au. That's news@nirs.org.au.
6: 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If families have them, see your clinic. 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
8: If you're feeling low, then give it a go.
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But at me believing it was always something that I'd done.

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0: This is Mabu Yaru Ngamga. Brings you the word of the day from the Yaru language, traditional owners of the Broome area.
1: Ngaji Mingan, Ngayu Nilawal Jina, Ngananjuyu, the word of the day. The word of the day is Mangara. Mangara. Can you say it? Mangara. Mangara is the Yaru word for forever. Mangara. We can say Mangara Juyu buddy. Can you say it? Mangara Juyu buddy means with you forever. Mangara Juyu buddy. Mangara. Thank you for listening. Galia Mabu.
0: That was word of the day from the Yaru language, the traditional owners of the Broome area.
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0: What is that tattoo? It looks real lame. Who done it?
1: My mate Slick did. What? It looks good.
0: You're nuts. Stuff like that, you need a professional, not some backyard joker by the name of Slick.
1: Ah, come on, it only cost me a few dollars for this anyway.
0: Yeah, it looks like it too. I hope Slick had clean gear.
1: Yeah? And why's that?
0: You heard of blood viruses like hepatitis B and C? What about HIV?
1: Nah, that's from sex, not tattoos.
0: Oh, I can't believe you don't know this stuff. HIV, Hep B and C, they're transmitted through blood-to-blood contact too, like backyard tattooing and piercing. I hope for your sake, the man Slick used sterile gear.
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0: Hello, I'm Adam Evans with the NIRS News. If vaccines against the bird flu fail, it's unknown the devastation it will have on different species. That's what Victoria's Chief Biodiversity Officer James Todd has told the ABC.
1: It's hard to predict exactly what will happen with respect to Australian wildlife and Victorian wildlife, particularly as we have a number of unique species. But we can reasonably expect that there will be losses of wildlife as the virus spreads. And we could also reasonably expect that that will lead to, you know, large mortality events in particular circumstances.
0: His comment comes as the Victorian government confirms there's a case of bird flu in a little penguin on Phillip Island. A program to vaccinate 5,000 little penguins starts today. An independent Indigenous school in Brisbane has been recognised at the National NAIDOC Ball and Awards over the weekend. The Murray School won the Education Award in Mbantwa Alice Springs on Saturday night. Lila Watson and her brother, the late Ross Watson, were instrumental in establishing the school 40 years ago. Principal Tanya Saltner has told AAA their legacy continues to carry on.
2: Well, I really hope that they're proud of what we're trying to achieve. When I became principal, I knew it was my job to carry on that legacy and, you know, that we were able to provide a school for our kids that they could see themselves in the education or in the curriculum that we were giving them, that we provided a place where they belonged and connected and felt proud of who they were, you know, an education system that they could be a part of and that they could succeed in.
0: An Aboriginal filmmaker and actor who appeared in the TV show RFDS has been remembered by the cast at the Logies. Lee Lewis Adler played Uncle Timmy in 3 episodes of the show. He died last month from an aggressive brain tumour. Last night, RFDS won a Logie for Best Drama Program for a 2nd year in a row. During the acceptance speech, the show star and fellow Aboriginal star Rob Collins paid tribute to Mr. Willis Adler.
3: We'd like to dedicate this win to Lee Willis Adler. You'll always be Uncle Timmy to us. Thank you.
0: And child actor turned millennial star Hayden Panettiere has died aged 36. She achieved global fame at 17, playing indestructible cheerleader Claire Bennett in the TV series Heroes. Panettiere went on to earn critical acclaim and Golden Globe nomination for her portrayal of Juliet Barnes in the hit TV series Nashville. A statement released by a rep has described the actor as an incredible light and force of nature. We'll have more coming up next.
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5: Program sponsor.
0: To sport, and the Sydney Swans are shocked and disappointed that some of their players were allegedly involved in an incident in Melbourne overnight. Victorian police are investigating a report of an alleged sexual assault at an East Melbourne hotel. They say the exact circumstances are yet to be established and their investigation is ongoing. Swans CEO Matt Pavlich has spoken to the media this afternoon. And in rugby league, Warriors fullback Charles Nicol Klokstad is suspended for at least 2 games. The suspension is for a tackle that ended the season of Brisbane Broncos star Rhys Walsh. Nicol Klokstad has been charged with a dangerous contact for his hip drop tackle that injured Walsh's ankle in the first half of Saturday's NRL game in Brisbane. Walsh is seeing a doctor today and is expected to need surgery, according to the Broncos. Now for a look at the capital city weather for tomorrow. Showers in Magajan, Brisbane with a top of 21. 19 in rain on Gadigal Country, Sydney, while it's 16 in a shower or 2 for Ngunnawal Gambri Country, Canberra. 20 and partly cloudy for Nam, Melbourne, and partly cloudy in Nipalona, Hobart with a max of 17. A top of 19 in showers in Tundanya, Adelaide. Cloudy and 19 degrees in Boorloo, Perth, and sunny in Garamilla, Darwin with a top of 32. If you have any stories that you'd like to share with us, you can send us an email to news@nirs.org.au. That's news@nirs.org.au.
6: Hey, I heard that syphilis sickness is spreading in the Kimberley.
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8: Hello and welcome to The Wire, your independent national coverage of current affairs right across Australia on community and Indigenous radio. I'm Amina Shakur coming to you from Sin in Melbourne, Victoria. And today on the show...
9: And the reason that prisons don't make the community safer is because they do not work to address the drivers of incarceration.
8: The Northern Territory government is planning to build new prisons in Darwin. We speak to advocates who say more prisons won't necessarily make communities safer.
10: When you have these sort of novelty or joke candidates, they are there to express discontentment and disdain with the conventional candidates.
8: We look into the role of joke political candidates in democracy following Nigel Farage's UK by-election win against Count Binface. And later today...
11: The police said that when they were applying to use this process that Aboriginal people weren't more likely to be impacted. So that's not a very accurate assessment.
8: A trial of AI facial recognition in Western Australia is raising concerns about its impact on First Nations women and other communities. We'll have this and more for you over the next half hour. The Northern Territory government is planning to build a new 1,200-bed men's prison and a 200-bed women's prison in Darwin, as the territory continues to record Australia's highest incarceration rate. The Justice Reform Initiative says building more prisons will not make communities safer and is calling instead for greater investment in diversion programs, community support and First Nations-led initiatives. I spoke with Dr. Mindy Sautery, Executive Director of the Justice Reform Initiative, about the NT's growing prison population and what could be done differently.
9: Look, this is incredibly short-sighted and irresponsible policy. For the Northern Territory at the moment to invest in prisons when it already has an incarceration rate that is one of the highest in the world, when we know that 75% of people that are locked up in Northern Territory prisons have been there before, that is, it is not working when it comes to addressing the risk of reoffending. We know it's a system that is incredibly expensive, and we know that it, in fact, increases the likelihood of people committing further crime. Prisons do not make the community safe. So we know this from prisons around the world and certainly from around Australia and certainly in the Northern Territory. And the reason that prisons don't make the community safer is because they do not work to address the drivers of incarceration, and they certainly don't work when it comes to deterring people from committing crime. So the reason this is a terrible decision in terms of an investment of taxpayers' dollars is that rather than investing in what the evidence is will actually make a difference, and there's many things that do work in the community to reduce crime, there's instead been a commitment to invest in a system where the evidence is very clear. It absolutely doesn't work.
8: You mentioned that NT has the highest incarceration rate and a very high rate of people returning to prison. And you talked about how this is not the best approach. What would be, I guess, a better approach for the NT government?
9: At the moment, the Northern Territory spends about $320 million just on the operating costs currently of locking around 3,000 adults up, more when you look at the kids. And 75% of them have been there before. 60% of people that are in prison in the Northern Territory will return within 2 years, which is the highest rate of recidivism in Australia. 50% of people that are currently incarcerated in the Northern Territory are on remand. That means they haven't yet been found guilty, so they are waiting for their time in court to come. And we know the vast majority of people in prison in the Northern Territory are Aboriginal and Torres Strait Islander people. It's not working when it comes to community safety. The thing things that do work when it comes to the community safety are really well researched, and that includes a whole range of alternatives at different touch points in that trajectory into the criminal justice system.
8: Just going back to NT having a high rate of people returning back to the prison system, what is it about imprisonment that can increase the risk of someone reoffending?
9: So prison is what is called in the research criminogenic. That is, the more contact that you have with it, the more likely you are to go on to commit further crimes. And there's lots of reasons for that. But one of the reasons, and especially when you look at how people are imprisoned in the Northern Territory, is a product of what dehumanising environments and institutional environments like prisons do to people. So what we can see, especially when prisons are overcrowded, and especially when culture within prisons is very adversarial in terms of the relationship between people who are living in prison and people who are working in prisons, is that rather than somebody coming out of prison feeling more connected, more educated, able to address their drug and alcohol, able to address their mental health, what we find is that people come out of prison more disconnected than what they were previously from their communities, more disconnected from employment opportunities, more disconnected from education and from family supports. So all of the things that are risk factors when it comes to committing crime and being caught up in the justice are exacerbated or made worse by the prison environment. And all of the things that are protective factors, so those things that reduce the risk of ongoing criminal justice system, and are not available to people when they're incarcerated.
8: What would you like the Northern Territory government to be spending that money on instead?
9: So those evidence-based alternatives, things like access to bail support is really critical, especially when you're looking at the 50% of people, adults in prison, that haven't yet been sentenced. So imagine what would happen if, rather than being sent to prison, people were given the opportunity to address whatever it is that they may or may not have done in terms of their crime, but given the opportunity to address a whole range of other needs. So we know the vast majority of people who end up in prisons, and this is in the Northern Territory but around Australia, are dealing with alcohol and other drug issues, are dealing often with the impact of racism in their communities, are dealing with mental health, are dealing with disabilities, and are dealing with high rates of homelessness and high rates of disconnection from employment. What we know is that if we address those factors, then people are much less likely to end up in the criminal justice system. So the investment from government really needs to be on those things that we know are going to reduce the likelihood of people coming into contact with the system. And at the really basic level, that means access to housing, it means access to supports around things like drug and alcohol use, and access to supports around things like mental health and disabilities. I think just to really note that, especially somewhere like the Northern Territory, there are First Nations communities and programs who have been very clear about what is needed and what their communities would like to do instead of having people go to prison. And I think that this, what we're seeing, is a resourcing issue, but it's really a political issue. So we've got a government that's happy to spend hundreds and hundreds of millions of dollars on locking people up and building new prisons, but is not willing to spend money on what it is that First Nations communities are asking for. So I think that we really need to see this as a political issue. It's not an evidence issue. We know what the evidence says. And it's really, if we're serious about addressing community safety, we need to talk to the communities who have been trying to get the government to listen to what it is that they've been calling for decades.
8: Dr. Mindy Sautery, Executive Director of Justice Reform Initiative, speaking with The Wire. Last Thursday, on the eastern coast of England, Nigel Farage, leader of the far-right Reform UK party, won a by-election that he triggered by resigning in the middle of an investigation into an undeclared £5 million gift. But this was an unusual race. Britain's major parties all refused to stand, and the longtime joke candidate, Count Binface, emerged as the main challenger. So, what do joke candidates do for democracy, and why don't we have them in Australia? The Wire's Aspen Bailhaz has this report.
12: Harvey Jonathan David, commonly known as the Count Binface, the Count Binface Party,
13: 9,455.
14: I'm looking at a strange scene. It's an exercise centre converted into a vote counting station. Nearly three dozen kooky and eccentric characters stand in a row, listening to the election results, with a basketball hoop tucked against the wall behind them. An alien in a bin-shaped helmet wins 26% of the vote. And the actual winner, Nigel Farage, is nowhere to be seen. How did we get here?
10: Throughout all of my lifetime experience of British politics, there has been usually somebody stood on the stage behind a large number of the candidates, dressed in a daft way, most prominently, I would say, in sort of my childhood, the Monster Raving Loony Party.
14: Sophie Quirk is senior lecturer in drama and theatre at the University of Kent.
10: And what has happened this time is that the sitting MP,
14: Nigel Farage, the leader of the far-right party, Reform UK, essentially Britain's Pauline Hanson,
10: stood down, even though he had only been elected a couple of years ago. He stood down and triggered a by-election.
14: Nigel Farage was facing an investigation into an undisclosed £5 million gift.
10: And he has said he stood down to trigger that by-election so that his constituents could decide on the matter of whether they still wanted to be represented by him. Another interpretation of it is that it's all a distraction from that scandal. So the mainstream parties all decided not to put up a candidate against Farage. They said that they thought this whole thing is a farce, it's a distraction, and they refused to get involved in it. Farage's version of that narrative is that they don't respect the people of Clacton enough to stand. And into this, steps Count Binface, who isn't a new feature on the British political scene by any means. So he's, you know, he's been standing against incumbent prime ministers in general elections and that sort of thing. So he's not new to us, but he's certainly got a new prominence.
14: In a self-inflicted by-election, maybe a joke candidate is the only candidate that made sense to run against Nigel Farage.
10: When you have these sort of novelty or joke candidates, they are there to express discontentment and disdain with the conventional candidates on the ballot.
14: But why doesn't Australia have joke candidates like the UK does?
15: I actually think it's probably the rules around how candidates can put their names forward that is most responsible for diminishing the existence of joke candidates.
14: Bill Brown is director of the Australia Institute's Democracy and Accountability Program.
15: In the United Kingdom, they see a plethora of joke candidates, but the requirement to nominate is 10 signatures rather than 100 as it is in Australia. And it is much, much easier to register a political party and therefore have a joke name attached to your real candidate name than it is in Australia. In 2021, the Labor and Liberal parties made a deal to restrict party name registration at the federal level. Essentially, the changes to the law gave political parties a veto over other political parties using words that exist in the original party's names. So whereas in the past we've seen the Democratic Labour Party as well as the Labour Party, now the Labour Party would have a veto over the Democratic Labour Party name. We've seen Liberals for Forests and Liberal Democrats use that word Liberal, but under these new rules, that's forbidden. And then in terms of prospective new names, there's restrictions on so-called frivolous and vexatious party names. And you'd have to imagine that something like the Monster Raving Loony Party qualifies as a frivolous name and therefore would be prohibited at the federal level.
14: So what do you think are the steps to start taking the walls down?
15: I see no reason to keep the restrictions on frivolous party name registrations. That only serves to stop joke candidates who can play a very legitimate role in the political process. And then more broadly, we can address the enormous incumbency advantages that those already in power have. So it's the case that our system locks out new participants or places barriers in their way. And addressing those would bring the vibrancy of Australia's voting system, which is very, very good, to its candidate system and its participation in democracy as well.
8: Bill Brown, director of the Australian Institute's Democracy and Accountability Program, ending that story by The Wire's Aspen Bilharts. 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I'm Amina Shakur in Melbourne. 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And to the other side of the country to Radio Coolaree in Broome, Western Australia. A police trial of AI face recognition technology in Western Australia could have a bigger impact on First Nations women and other residents. It's a concern for Dr. Hannah McGlade from Curtin University's Law School, saying the trial is disturbing and inappropriate. The faces captured are being compared with police watch lists of about 4,000 people in real time. The Wire's contributor from NIRS, Mark Hyde, spoke with Associate Professor Mick Glade about the trial, which have scanned more than 130,000 people already.
13: That is a lot of people. And the two sites are Midland and Northbridge. And these are areas that are populated with many Aboriginal people.
16: It's comparing faces against the police watch list in real time. Will this have a bigger impact on First Nations people than other groups?
13: I think it will, because Aboriginal people are overrepresented in the criminal justice system, and particularly in West Australia, there's always been high numbers of Aboriginal people incarcerated and also dying in custody. So we're going to see more Aboriginal people turning up on this arrest list. We haven't been given details, though, and there wasn't proper Aboriginal consultation in the beginning.
16: That was one of my next questions. Should there be more consultation?
13: Yes. Well, they avoided their obligations, I believe, to consult with the appropriate bodies, including around AI technology, but of course Aboriginal people. We know the statistics are clear that Aboriginal people are more likely to be impacted. But the police said that when they were applying to use this process, that Aboriginal people weren't more likely to be impacted. So that's not a very accurate assessment. And, the appropriate process hasn't been undergone.
16: In terms of the watch list itself, do police need to be more transparent about who they put on there?
13: Absolutely. We don't really know who is on there, why they're on there, what sort of offences are the arrest warrants for. That is really problematic, because we know that people are still being arrested for minor offending and for non-violent offending.
16: It sounds like they're applying a pretty broad brush in that case.
13: Well, it could be. The information hasn't been forthcoming. There has been some information about the arrests, I believe 18, and one false positive reading, meaning, it was inaccurate that a person was identified as being wanted who wasn't.
16: I've noticed a comment in relation to this from a law professor who says historically these sorts of things are worse for people of colour and women in particular. Does that concern you?
13: Yes, absolutely. We've already got a situation in Australia where Aboriginal women over a decade ago were regarded as the fastest growing prison population in Australia. We have very high rates of incarceration of Aboriginal women, and often for offending that is what we would call minor offending. They should have been diverted away from prison. In the worst cases, these women can even die in prison because you can't readily access healthcare. And often the women have psychosocial needs that are not being met in prison. So yes, this is very disturbing. It is inappropriate that such a policing AI measure was introduced without even consultation with Aboriginal people.
16: You've touched on the locations where these have been put in place. I'm not familiar with Western Australia. Can you sort of give an explanation of the areas and the demographics of where they put these?
13: Well, Northbridge is what's known as the entertainment district of the city of Perth. A lot of Aboriginal people do go to Northbridge and have always been around Northbridge. We've got our Aboriginal services, including the ALS, more or less in the Northbridge area. It's a central area where people are using public transport to go in and out of Perth and different areas. So it's well known that many Aboriginal people don't live in Northbridge but are in Northbridge visiting. And Midland is the other location. It's a very working class area of Perth. It's
11: certainly lower socioeconomic and known to have a fairly high Aboriginal population, probably the highest in the city of Perth, actually. So they are going to be, you know, seeing, reading a lot of Aboriginal people's faces and no doubt people who are have arrest warrants on them.
16: They're referring to it as a trial at this stage. Are you worried it'll be permanent?
11: Certainly. It seems that the police are very focused on arresting and people. This is something they, you know, that they think reflects well on them. But, you know, this doesn't address the underlying issues that too many people are being arrested for crimes that really shouldn't be on the books anymore, that shouldn't result in prison sentences, and that do. So, you know, this is concerning. We'd like to see more diversion and more justice reinvestment to steer people away from contact with the criminal justice system.
8: That was Associate Professor Hannah McGlade from the Curtin University speaking with NIRS's Mark Hides. Last week, the inaugural Central Australia Heat Resilience Summit kicked off. It brought community leaders, experts and researchers to know more about the impacts of extreme heat on human health across Central Australia. The aim of the summit is to set a strategy to tackle hot weather in Central Australia. The WISE contributor from 8CCC, Kate Leons Dawson, attended the event. The summit started with major hazard preparedness and response from Bureau of Meteorology, Shanae Gamble, addressing the risks of extreme heat.
17: My name is Shanae and my role at the Bureau of Meteorology is in the hazard preparedness and response space. And so typically, or traditionally, this would have been sort of fires, floods, cyclones and thunderstorms, but increasingly heat is also being monitored as a hazard from the Bureau of Meteorology's perspective. I'll talk later about our heatwave warning service, which launched in 2022. How you look at it. It's not the only way to look at heat. And I just also want to point out that I'm based in Darwin and I've got a team of meteorologists, hydrologists, community engagement specialists, and climatologists. We are small, but we are mighty. We work very closely with emergency services across all of these hazards. I know I'm not telling anybody anything that they don't already know, but arguably heat is Central Australia and other internationally the most significant natural hazard. The data is clear that heat globally, regionally, locally is increasing on every scale and every way that you look at it. Mostly people will think of those obvious ones like cyclones, floods, bushfires, but heat is known to cause more enduring morbidity across the scales, particularly for vulnerable people. And the concurrence of heat hazards with all of these other more well-known hazards cannot be ignored as well. Importantly as well, heat does differ from most hazards because it is so widespread, it is persistent, and it's largely invisible. Communities are often underestimating the risk until those impacts emerge. Something that I find quite interesting but also really challenging about heat is that it will manifest in a multitude of ways. So we've already seen some data, and I'm also going to show you some graphs as well, that show different ways in which heat is increasing and in which heat is impacting our community. We have a heatwave warning service, but it's not the only way to look at heat impacts.
8: At the end of the summit, the event launched a statement to tackle hot weather.
18: With a majority of support from attendees. We acknowledge that extreme heat is a significant economic, social and environmental challenge for Central Australia, with impacts on health, livelihoods and well-being across the region. Hazards and risks arising from extreme heat are compounding across the region. We are already feeling it. Across the summer and autumn of 2024-25, Alice Springs experienced its hottest 100 days on record, with the average maximum temperature of 40 degrees for nearly 3.5 months. Extreme heat places pressure on human health, household energy security, workforce attraction and retention, business viability and community well-being. These impacts compound existing challenges facing the region and are felt most acutely by those with the least capacity to adapt. Climate projections make clear that extreme heat events in Central Australia will increase in frequency and intensity, and that improving preparedness through practical, coordinated action will deliver social and economic benefits while reducing the costs and risks associated with inadequate preparation. We recognise that Central Australia is well placed to respond. Aboriginal people have lived successfully in arid environments for tens of thousands of years, and the region holds deep knowledge, lived experience and demonstrated capability in this area. Building on these strengths presents an opportunity for Central Australia to be a national leader in heat preparedness and resilience.
8: That was 8CCC's Kate Lyons-Dawson ending that report. And unfortunately, that is the end of the show today. Thanks so much for listening wherever you are in Australia. The Wire is a co-production between community radio stations SYN in Melbourne, 2SER in Sydney, Radio Adelaide, 4ZZZ and Radio 4EB in Brisbane. 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We pay our respects to elders past, present and emerging. I'm Amina Shakur, coming to you from SYN in Melbourne, Victoria. Thanks so much for your company and we'll see you next time on The Wire.
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0: feeling itchy? 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Hi, I'm Sarko the Scabies Mite. I like to hide in places like your clothes and towels and dig into soft skin to lay my eggs. It's mainly at nighttime when you get itchy. And guess what? When you scratch, you help spread my baby bugs all over your body. Clever, eh?
1: Nah, it's not clever, because I'm going to head straight to the clinic to get my skin checked. 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We'll wash our towels and sheets and put our mattresses out in the sun. And just in case, we'll do it all over again in 7 days.
0: Gee, you're clever. Bye!
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1: Oh, yeah. Welcome to Smooth Seas, Don't Make Good Sailors on Galari Radio 99.7. This is Duro. This week's show came from an idea from my dad. He suggested something pretty simple, play an original song and then the cover. And then for him, have a discussion about which one was the best. And I thought, yeah, there's definitely a show in that, because sometimes a cover is almost exactly the same song. Sometimes someone completely reinvents it, and sometimes the cover becomes more famous or popular than the original. And sometimes you hear it and think, what the naughty word were they thinking? So tonight we're going to jump around a bit. We've got some pop, punk, grunge, soul, indie, some songs you know really well, and hopefully a couple that you don't know, and you go, I had no idea that was a cover. So this is Covered, and we're kicking off with Gautier, Somebody, and Kimbra, Somebody That I Used to Know.

yeah. Gotcha. And Kimbra, somebody that I used to know, came out in 2011 and became a massive international hit, topped the charts in Australia, the US and the UK and a whole heap of other countries. It's one of those songs when you hear those opening sounds and immediately know what it is. But coming up next, American pop punk band Mayday Parade got a hold of it and took it somewhere completely different. Mayday Parade recorded their version for Punk Goes Pop Volume 5 in 2012, and it has Pierce the Veil's Vic Fuentes appearing on the track. Same song, completely different energy. I'm going to be singing along to this in the studio. This is Smooth Seas, Don't Make Good Sailors on your Monday night.

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I told myself that you were right for me.

0: Oh, goodness me, that was cathartic. Somebody that I used to know by May Day Parade. What an interpretation and what a difference between the two vibes. And yeah, that's basically what the show is about. I don't really need to explain it anymore. But it's pretty cool. I had so much fun putting this together and I hope you're going to have a lot of fun listening. Because we've got, yeah, it's given me an excuse just to mix in a few other tracks as well. Not necessarily the ones you would think. And next up, we've got the amazing vocalist Adele. And Hello was released in 2015 as a lead single from her album 25. It became one of the biggest songs of the decade and broke records almost immediately. Piano, heartbreak, and that ridiculous voice. And we're going to listen to that. Hello, Adele.
1: Hello.

Oh, goodness. Feelings. Hello, Feelings. That's Hello by Adele. And I found this cover, and it's by someone who you've probably never heard of. His name is Tyler Carter. He was a singer in a really cool metal band called Issues. And yeah, he's just got a very, very cool, unique voice, especially in that sort of hardcore heavy scene, and I thought this was such an interesting rendition, and it's not what you expect. This is Tyler Carter with Hello.

Tyler Carter with the cover version of Hello. I'm just cracking up laughing. We've just had 10 minutes of Hello, and I promise everyone I am okay. It's okay. That was a big stretch. Yeah. Righto. The next one is, I'm really cracking myself up. The next one is interesting because Billy Joel was actually deliberately looking backwards. His song, The Longest Time, came from his 1983 album, An Innocent Man. The album was Joel paying tribute to the music he grew up listening to. Wonder if Billy Joel would come on the show. Doo-wop, soul, early rock and roll, and The Longest Time is basically Billy Joel recreating the sound of a 1950s vocal group, which is pretty cool. And we're going to listen to that right now. Billy Joel with The Longest Time. Start clicking your fingers.

Yeah, Billy Joel there with The Longest Time. Oddly nostalgic. I think I remember that being on the radio as a kid. That's how old I'm getting, perhaps. Anyway, now we have Me First and the Gimme Gimmes. And they're a band who've basically made an entire career out of asking the question, how would this song sound if it was a punk song? And yeah, I think I've played this band on the show before. Me First and the Gimme Gimmes, they are so cool. And this is their version of The Longest Time.

0: Thank you. Thank you very much.
1: Yeah, The Longest Time, Me First, and the Gimme Gimmes. Next up, we have Natalie Imbruglia, Torn. Another one where the song feels like it belongs to her, but it actually doesn't. Torn was written by Anne Priven, Scott Cutler, and Phil Thornley, and was originally recorded by the band Edna Swap. Never heard of them. Natalie's 1997 version turned it into a massive worldwide hit. And I don't know. The film clip was iconic because, I don't know, her hair in this film clip was iconic to me. And it's just a banging song. So we've got Torn by Natalie Imbruglia. Playing some different stuff, aren't we, tonight? It's fun.

Oh yeah, that is a little bop there. Enjoy that. That film clip was so cool back in the day. And it's funny how a song can become so little technical problems in the studio here. Nothing unusual. It's funny how a song can become so associated with one particular version that we forget there's the whole other story underneath. And if you thought that song was just, I didn't think it could get better than that, and I'm not saying this one's better, but hearing Neck Deep's interpretation of it, I enjoy that as well. Here it is.

Oh yeah, Neck Deep with Torn. Love that version too. Great stuff. How's everyone going out there? This is Smooth Seas, Don't Make Good Sailors with Duro on your Monday night. And nothing compares to you, the song. This is probably one of the biggest music history rabbit holes I went down trying to get this together. Because most people know Nothing Compares to You as a Sinead O'Connor song. But it was written by Prince, and Prince recorded it in 1984, and it was originally released by the family in 1985, and it wasn't a massive hit. And then Sinead O'Connor recorded it, and great work in the studio here. Lots of technical things that I can't control. And then suddenly the song became something different. Prince's original version wasn't released until years later, and I love Prince and I love Sinead, and I couldn't leave this one out. So let's all have a little listen to Prince's version of Nothing Compares to You.

Yeah, Prince with Nothing Compares to You. And now let's get a little, this, oh, I love this song. Wow, the studio's going great tonight. I love this song. Sinead O'Connor, Nothing Compares to You. The feeling that you get with this song is incredible. So I'm going to enjoy these in the headphones of the radio station and close my eyes and enjoy the shit out of this.

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God. God. I have no words. So we're going to move into David Bowie, the man who sold the world. And it's another one where the cover became part of another band's identity. David Bowie released The Man Who Sold the World in 1970, and it's classic Bowie, strange, unsettling, and slightly otherworldly. And then Nirvana played it on MTV Unplugged in 1993, and for a whole generation, that became their introduction to the song. So let's have a listen to David Bowie, The Man Who Sold the World.

Yeah. David Bowie, the man who sold the world. Classic Bowie. And now the version that we all know. And not everyone loves, but I do. And this is Nirvana, the man who sold the world.

Yeah, the man who sold the world. 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Righto. Now we're going to go completely left field. Completely left field. I heard it through the grapevine. Maybe I'm talking too loud. I don't know. Got a few little technical difficulties every time I get excited. I Heard It Through the Grapevine was written by Norman Whitfield and Barrett Strong and became one of Motown's most... most famous songs. Marvin Gaye's version is the one people immediately think of, but the Slits, love the Slits, heard this song very, very differently. Let's start with Marvin, and then after that, we've got the Slits.

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1: Oh, yeah. Punk rockers, the Slits, with their version of I Heard It Through the Grapevine. God, this show has been so fun to put together. Apart from a few little technical hiccups. Now, the next one. This one takes me straight back to being a teenager. Sixpence None the Richer released Kiss Me in 1998, and it became absolutely massive. It was everywhere, radio, television, movies. One of those songs that just seemed to be a part of the cultural wallpaper for a while. And then my guys at Newfound Glory decided, you know what this song needs? More guitars. So let's notch up the teenage nostalgia, turn the distortion up. First, Kiss Me with Sixpence None the Richer, followed by Newfound Glory.

Oh, yeah. Teenage Sean there. Enjoyed that. Now, I've got one more little pairing for you. This one isn't quite the same as the others, because we're not really talking about an original and a cover. I feel that we've got two versions of Clairvoyant. The Story So Far's version and then Millie Tizzard's version. Same song, two very different voices. The male vocal against the female vocal changes the feeling of the song without really changing what the song is about. And I thought they were worth hearing for everyone out there. This is Clairvoyant. It's pretty.

story so far with Clairvoyant. Just a beautiful song. And as we come up, to the last song, that's Covered. The idea came from Dad, and I reckon he was onto something, because a song doesn't necessarily belong to the person who wrote it. Once it's out there, someone else can find it. They can change it, they can slow it down, speed it up, turn it into punk, turn a punk song into something beautiful, or just completely naughty word with it. And sometimes the cover becomes a version that people remember. That's one of the great things about music. It keeps getting passed on. Thanks for hanging out with me tonight on Smooth Seas Don't Make Good Sailors. I'm Duro. Hope you enjoyed this little special I made up for you. Please, if you got your own suggestions, chuck it in the chat and we'll do a special request show of cover songs. I reckon. Righto. To finish off, we have Millie Tizzard with her version of Clairvoyant. See you next week.

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0: 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And where else is better to do that than community radio? 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
1: 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Because Australian music is bloody great. Tell you that much for free. My first pick is a little band called Dust, all the way from Newcastle, with the first single off the album from last year, Sky is Falling, Drawbacks. It just packs a massive punch, and every time I hear it, it just gets me so G'd up. So I thought it'd be the perfect start to this list.

That was Dust with their song Drawbacks here on Australian Music is Bloody Great. And I'm Bryn from Mac the Knife, hosting this week's show. And next up, we have a track from a band called Behind You called Cell. Behind You are one of my favourite bands in the world to see live. I'm a bit biased because their lead singer Harry is also one of my favourite people in the world. They just have this like animalistic, dark energy. It's so fun to get in a mosh pit too. So here it is.

That was Inner West Band Behind You with their track Cell here on Australian Music is Bloody Great, hosted by myself, Bryn Chatlin Parish. I'm the lead singer of a band called Mac the Knife, also from the Inner West of Sydney. Next up here on Australian Music is Bloody Great, we've got a track from Bennett's Grove called Sternum. We had the pleasure of playing with Bennett's Grove last week, and they are so tight and so unique, and I've not been able to stop listening to this track since then.

0: That was Bennett's Grove with Cernan. Next up, we've got Emma Yu with her new track, Film Set. We're playing with Emma Yu on Friday the 14th at the Tote in Melbourne. And when we all heard this track for the first time, we were like, yeah, we would love to play with this person. It's a very dreamy, lovely soundscape. So here it is.
1: This next song contains some strong language.

That was Emma Yu with Film Set, and I am Bryn Chapman Parish from Mac the Knife, hosting Australian Music is Bloody Great. Next up, we've got a band who goes by two names, either DVD or Digital Versatile Disc. Pick your poison. And their track is called Progress. We played with these guys up in the Northern Rivers a few weeks ago, and I was blown away by this, like, their fun stage energy. It reminds me of Viagra Boys, Squid, Dry Cleaning, and yeah, this track is a really fun, jagged band.

That was DVD or digital versatile disc with their track Progress here on Australian Music is Bloody Great. Oh, that's a burp. Which brings us to the end of my list for this week's Australian Music is Bloody Great. I'm Bryn from Mac the Knife, and to finish it off, I'm going to play you our newest track, Take Me to the Meeting, which we're very, very proud of, and we've been so grateful for all the support across community radio throughout Australia. This song is about not trusting your heart when it's telling you that maybe something isn't the right decision, but you pursue it anyway. I've been Bryn from Mac the Knife, hosting this week's Australian Music is Bloody Great, and thank you so much to MRAP for having me. If you are a listener, a lover of music, if you're a radio host yourself, MRAP is the place to find new, undiscovered, fresh Australian music. We love you, MRAP.

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2026. This is Aussie Music Weekly, your weekly fix of new, local and independent Australian music. Coming up on this week's show, got the brand new single on from those Newcastle rockers, Dead Mall. We head to Melbourne and the latest from that singer-songwriter Rowena Wise, and legendary Australian singer-songwriter and, of course, former member of the band Killing Heidi back in the day. Yes, it's the new one for Ella Hooper. In our In Focus interview segments, speaking of singer-songwriters, we're going to be chatting with one of the great ones out of Sydney, Mr. Josh Pike, all about his new album. And in the Backtrack segment, we seem to be keeping the singer-songwriter thing happening, don't we, this week? Yeah, heading back to the 80s decade and from the legendary Australian musician Paul Kelly. All that and stacks more, so do hope you can stay with us. Well, to kick things off, it's a six-piece band from Perth who were all formed in high school. They are called Calico City. The track that I'm about to hit the play button on comes from their forthcoming EP, Second in Line, which is going to be out on the 18th of September. They describe their musical style as a bit of a mixture of reggae and rock. I'll see what you think of it. This is Calico City to get us underway with Gotta Go.

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0: Yeah, cracking new tune there from Newcastle band and past In Focus interviewees here on the show, Dead Mall. That's actually their first new single release, following on from their debut album, Superliminal, which dropped last year. The sounds there of Dead Mall and Rats, a song apparently inspired by pamphlets that were distributed by a parody religious group. Thanks so much for your company. 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It's Noddy here. Up shortly, got the sounds of Sydney trio Sweetie.
1: Dark tooth when you're smiling.
0: Also on the way, the new one from Melbourne-based singer-songwriter Rowena Wise.
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2: Don't win the shit when
0: So coming up on this week's show, it's our In Focus interview segment as always. This time around, we're chatting with Sydney-based singer-songwriter Josh Pike all about his latest album. And later on in the program, it's the Backtrack segment. This time around, we're heading back to the mid part of the 80s decade for something from Paul Kelly. Well, on to Brisbane-based artist Harley for you now, and a track from their forthcoming debut EP, which will be out on the 18th of September. This one, it's a song about love, loss, and trust, and the upcoming EP is actually going to be Harley's biggest body of work so far in his career. He's been releasing just singles up until this point. Harley for you now with Gold.

0: super catchy tune there from the Sydney trio Sweetie, and from their upcoming debut album Dogtooth, which will be out on the 25th of September. That was the title track. Yeah, and a song about loving someone like a dog. And Sweetie were formed all the way back in 2020 during the lockdown period. Thanks so much for your company. You are listening to Aussie Music Weekly around Australia on the Community Radio Network. And around about this time each week, we do our In Focus interview. Renowned singer-songwriter Josh Pike has recently released his 8th studio album in a career that now spans over 2 decades. The record is titled Kingdom Within, and to tell us all about it, we welcome Josh to Aussie Music Weekly. G'day, Josh.
1: G'day, how you doing?
0: Not bad, mate. Well, after so many album releases to date, you've no doubt, I guess, got a particular process that you adopt for songwriting and production down pat by now, so I'm interested to know, why was it that you decided to change things up a bit for the recording of this album by incorporating, I guess, much more of that creative process within the studio itself?
1: Yeah, well, I think it's just a good thing as a creative to try and mix things up at some point, and I am a big believer in trying to think outside of patterns and sort of habits that you've formed, and you can't help but fall into sort of habits if you've been writing songs for, you know, 40 years like I have. So I just wanted to explore a different process. And so whereas in the past I would have demoed everything myself in my studio and then taken it into the studio and sort of built on those demos, this time I just went into Chris Collins, the producer's studio, just with acoustic demos, and we really truly started from scratch. Sometimes there was not even any lyrics or anything. And it was a really liberating process.
0: What would you say the impact was, you know, using that revised process? What impact did that have on what was the finished product?
1: I think there was less pressure because I at the time that I started making the record, I wasn't very focused at all on the end outcome. I was just enjoying the process. Like, I've known Chris for 20 years and I wanted to work with him, and you know, I knew we'd get some good stuff, but I also hadn't put the pressure on myself to think that it was going to be an album specifically. I thought maybe it might be an EP. So the biggest thing was just taking all the pressure off and taking the expectation out of going into it thinking, okay, this is going to be my 8th album. I just kind of went into it thinking I'm going to record some songs with a friend and just see how it goes, and it just started everything off with the right intentions.

0: Well, the title of the record, Kingdom Within, I understand, largely sums up a bit of a theme that you've got going across many of the tracks on the album. So what drove you to take that particular direction?
1: Well, for me, you know, songwriting and making songs and making records has always been my way of kind of processing what's going on in the world. And I mean, I think we can all agree that, you know, the rise of, you know, crazy amounts of usage of social media and just the way the world has become very fragmented, everything that's happening in America at the moment, the world just feels like quite a fraught and chaotic place. And in my own life, the way that I've sort of tried to deal with that is by getting back to core things like art and culture and nature. And so I kind of wanted to express that in through the song. It's not even that I wanted to, it's just that I did start to express that throughout the songs. And I guess it was all bubbling around in my subconscious and started to come out across the whole flow of the album. There's a

0: 12 tracks on the album, and I wanted to focus briefly on the one Spring of All Things, which for me, I guess, really captures a particular style and sound that's pretty much found its way onto many of your releases to date. What can you tell us about that particular one?
1: Yeah, that one's one of my favourites. I mean, it is sort of like harkens back to the 70s singer-songwriter stuff, but I think we sort of took it, you know, into the 2026 or whatever, whenever I did it, 2025. But yeah, for me, that song is very special, and I'd started writing that song, actually, just the lyrics quite a few years ago, as a lot of these songs sort of took a few years to kind of percolate and make their way into the finished thing. But I started writing it in Korea when I was there on a family holiday, and my son and I were walking up this hill, and there was a sign. It was in Korean, and I Google translated it, and it said "Spring of All Things," and it was like an arrow pointing to this sort of path. And so this was a totally just random walk. We were just walking around a neighborhood. We weren't sort of on a tourist walk. And we walked along this path, and it led to a graveyard. And that was sort of what kicked that whole thought process off. You know, what is the spring of all things? Is it death? Is it life? Is it creativity? And yeah, that's what kind of kicked that one off. And

0: We are chatting with Josh Pike on this week's edition of Aussie Music Weekly, all about his eighth studio album, Kingdom Within. Now, Priest or Politician, certainly an interesting title for a song. Now, sonically, this track, it seems quite lively and a little bit on the uplifting sort of side of things, but I'm guessing that underneath all this, there's a little bit more going on here, right?
1: Yeah, I mean, always, really. That song is, you know, it's a questioning song, and for me, you know, authority figures, whether they're priests or politicians, have largely, in my opinion, let us down in the last, you know, long period, especially right now. So I guess it's a song about questioning authority, but then also, you know, there's a line in it which I love, which says, you know, I don't know, so I'm going out with the band tonight. And for me, you know, sort of connecting with your community and connecting with your friends, and sometimes just cutting loose and going out and listening to a band. And to me, sometimes that's the perfect sort of, I don't know, salve for all this existential angst that we all have at the moment, which we quite rightfully should have. But every now and then you need to just cut loose and connect with your friends and go and get a bit loose.

0: outside of your music career, you've also become an author of children's books with 10 titles now under your belt. So how much does the creative process that I guess you've mastered with songwriting translate to putting a book together?
1: Yeah, there's a lot of overlap. Writing kids' books, and writing songs, I think the sort of aim for the writer is to tell a story that has enough space in it that the audience, whether it's the listener or a kid reading a book, can sort of use their own imagination to fill in those gaps. So there's a lot of overlap there. You know, I think in a kid's book, it's the same as in a song. You don't want to say absolutely everything that's on your mind. You want to say it in such a way that people can sort of use it as a template on their own lives, which makes it relatable to them. So yeah, there's a lot of overlap. It's just with kids' books, it's kind of like leaving that space for the illustrator to put their own stamp on it. And with songs, it's kind of, you know, leaving that space for the producer or for the listener to really fill in the gaps for themselves.
0: Yeah, great. Yeah, good analogy indeed. All right, well, let's play the current single from the album Kingdom Within now, namely the track Won't Be Heavy, a duet that you've done with Missy Higgins. How did this particular collaboration come about?
1: Yeah, so fortunate to get Missy involved. We know each other, obviously, through music and touring and all that kind of stuff, and we'd done a big tour together. But then I have a podcast with my friend Cameron James, who's a great Aussie comedian, where we interview artists about big hits that they've had. And so I just interviewed Missy about Scar, and I'd come home that same day from the podcast studio, and I was just going through the list of songs that I was next up to record, and I came across this acoustic demo of Won't Be Heavy, and I was just like, oh, this would actually be great as a duet. I hadn't really thought about it until that point. And then because I'd literally been talking to Missy earlier that day, I just was like, oh man, she'd be great. So I just texted her straight away and sent her the demo, and she was on board straight away, and we had a great conversation about what the song sort of meant lyrically to both of us and make sure we're on the same page. And then she recorded her part down in her studio in Victoria, and I did the rest here. And yeah, so it just came together absolutely beautifully. I'm so stoked with this track.
0: All right, let's hear the track in question now. And Josh, thanks so much for giving up your time for us here on Aussie Music Weekly.
1: Thanks so much for having me. I appreciate it. You come on.

Yes, the unmistakable sounds there of Josh Pyke, and from his recently released 8th album, Kingdom Come, the current single, I Won't Be Heavy, a duet that he's done there with Missy Higgins. Well, we've reached a little bit over the halfway point on this week's edition of Aussie Music Weekly. Still plenty more reasons for you to stick around, and they include the new single up shortly from Perth-based singer-songwriter Frederick James. We give you the latest from Melbourne-based singer-songwriter Rowena Wise, and the new one for Ella Hooper is also not too far away for you. Up next, though, we're going to do the backtrack segment. This time around, we're heading back to the 80s decade and the legend himself, Mr. Paul Kelly. But to get us there, let's head to far north Queensland and a band called the Brazilians. Now, the Brazilians, they must have been flying under my radar for a little while there because they've just recently celebrated a decade together. Made a short documentary about the history of the band, so see if you can seek that out online. Meanwhile, let's hear what they sound like. The Brazilians for you now with Out of My Hands.

0: we're gonna do right here is go back, way back, back into time.
1: Yeah, backtrack time now here on Aussie Music Weekly, and legendary Australian musician Paul Kelly has always called Melbourne home, but he's also had a long association with the city of Sydney. Very early in his musical career, some of his formative years were spent playing gigs in the Harbour City, and most of them were in the suburb of King's Cross. Well, Paul Kelly is now making his long-awaited return to the suburb in question to play a one-off gig on August the 30th at the Potts Point Hotel. Well, naturally, such a show is going to sell like hotcakes, so in order to get your ticket, you need to jump online and enter the ballot, and then cross your fingers and hope that you'll be selected. Well, let's backtrack now to the year 1985, and what was the opening track from Paul Kelly's album Post? The very appropriate, From St Kilda to King's Cross.

sounds there of Perth-based but English-born singer-songwriter Frederick James. Yeah, we played one of his tunes on the show a couple of weeks ago. That one there is his latest one. It's called Pound of Flesh, and it's from his upcoming debut EP, which will be called Let Me Give You a Good Day, which will be out on the 14th of August. That song that we just heard there, it's all about getting through the tough days and believing that better ones are coming. And I tell you what, Frederick is certainly a little bit of a prolific songwriter who's penned a whopping 300 songs to date, 230 of which were written across a period of just 6 months. 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Don't forget, we also have a presence on the social media portals of Facebook as well as X, formerly known as Twitter. And our website is there for you, Aussie Music Weekly, AUSSIE, Music Weekly, all one word, .com.au. And that is where you can go to stream past in-focus interviews, live session performances, as well as Rufus on Fire's artist profile segments. The front page of the website will give you all of the past playlists on the show, as well as links to watch the accompanying music videos. And whilst you're there, there is a little box up the top page with a subscribe button next to it, and that's where you can sign up to receive our weekly e-newsletter. Hit your inbox every Monday morning, let you know what's coming up on the show before anybody else does. Aussie Music Weekly. .com.au. Hop to it. Well, Melbourne-based singer-songwriter Rowena Wise has some new music out. She was actually born in Margaret River, Western Australia, came from a musical family where her father was a luthier, yeah, the people who make guitars, and in fact she's playing some of them these days, and her mother was a folk musician. Released her debut single back in 2018 after earlier playing in some family bands, and this is her latest single, Rowena Wise, for you now, and Home in This World.

around Australia on the Community Radio Network and heard through your local community radio station. This is Aussie Music Weekly. And just there, the sounds of Canberra-based artist Layla. And from her forthcoming EP, which will be out on the 23rd of October, that is Different Way Home. Layla's done some supports over the years to the likes of the Eurogliders, Ella Hooper, as well as Nathan Cavalieri. Well, we've got time to squeeze in one more track on this week's edition of Aussie Music Weekly before we have to say goodbye. So let's head back to Melbourne now and a five-piece band called Creature Fear. Track that I'm about to hit the play button on has become a little bit of a staple of their live set, and it's a song about two singers who desperately chase after each other through the night. And these guys, Creature Fear, are going to be launching this single on the 26th of September at the Catfish in Melbourne. And the single itself is called Mission to Love You.

unfortunately, that's all the time we have to share with you new local and independent music on this week's edition of Aussie Music Weekly. But don't despair, we'll be back at the same time next week on the same station you're hearing us through right now. And on next week's show, Rufus on Fire will be joining us to present the artist profile segment for the month of August. Well, to take us out, it's a new single from Ella Hooper, and it comes from her third album, Overnight Success, which will be out on the 2nd of October. This track she recorded in Nashville, and apparently it's quite personal because it talks about some of the things that Ella and her family have had to deal with over the past few years. So to take us out, here it is, the new one from Ella Hooper, When the Shit Went Down. And I'll see you next week.

0: Work. I'm your host, Kanagi. Women on the Line acknowledges that this program is produced on the land of the Wurundjeri people of the Kulin Nation, and their sovereignty was never ceded. We acknowledge their elders past and present, as well as the owners of the land on which you're hearing this from. This always was and always will be Aboriginal land. On this episode of Women on the Line, we hear from activists fighting against the far right and for a free Palestine. We start with Tasneem Samak, a Palestinian educator, researcher, and organizer with the Free Palestine Coalition, NAM, speaking at the Free Palestine Rally in NAM, Melbourne on the 2nd of August about the rise of the far right and how it's impacting the struggle for a free Palestine.
1: I'd like to acknowledge the traditional owners of the land, the Wurundjeri people of the Kulin Nation, and pay my respect to elders past and present. Always was, always will be.
2: Aboriginal land.
1: Always was, always will be.
2: Aboriginal land.
1: As we're hearing from all the speakers today, we are living through a very critical moment with the rise of the far right, and that has led to repercussions for Gaza, but that is also leading to repercussions for all oppressed people around the world. And it's a time for us to be really serious about what we're facing. We're facing a brutal enemy, and that is the situation in Gaza. And we've lived to see the way that a lack of solidarity can lead to exactly the kind of outcomes for the Palestinian people as we are living through now. So that's the first point that I wanted to make, that when we read the news coming out of Palestine with attacks on the West Bank, with a very subjugating deals being made on behalf of the Palestinian people in Gaza, when we're looking at the occupation of Lebanon that looks like it's going to be a permanent occupation of Lebanon, and when we look at the US-Israeli war on Iran, Iran a sovereign people and a sovereign state, then that makes us question, really, how do we arrive at change? And we've attempted that by coming out to these protests week in and week out. But we've also set the bar, I think, correctly by saying that there should be sanctions. There should be a boycott, sanction, and divestment movement. So the absence of sanctions, the absence of divestment, the absence of a real economic material impact has meant that Israel has executed this genocide and is expanding its war through Zionist occupation, but of course with US imperialist support, to degrade and subjugate the rights of people in the region. So this is something we could foresee. This is why we have argued for sanctions, but we've also seen that argument is not enough, and that brings us to organizing. So when we organize, we see results, and it's a time of struggle. We don't really have options. The time of appeals, the times of asking nicely are over, and they've been over. We're looking at the degradation of indigenous rights around the world, an increase in deaths in custody rather than a decrease. An increase in youth indigenous incarceration rather than a decrease. And this is how it's going to be. We've seen the ICE regime. That's an escalation. So the advance of the far right, the advance of fascism, has meant serious negative impacts that will continue to go in that direction until they are met with an equal and organized force. That's how it is. I know we don't like to say that, I know we don't like to admit that, but when we actually face it and we admit it, then we see really what is this asking of us? How do we struggle against a nuclear power? How do we struggle? How do we, civilians, stand our ground? And I take inspiration from struggles in the past, such as the anti-slavery struggle, where, you know, for centuries, black people were enslaved by the white masters, and they liberated themselves, and we got to a point of abolishing slavery. And I say this to my students as well in my classroom, that when we're looking at racial progress, let's not forget

0: right? Let's not forget that slavery was legal. Let's not forget that colonization was the discourse of the time, that it was promoted, that it was sponsored, that it was endorsed and actively celebrated. In this nation here, founded by settler colonialism, this is a white nation that celebrated itself as white for over a century. All the way to 1975 did we abolish white Australia. Not long ago. And so the remnants of that world order is what is facing us now. The task wasn't complete. It's on us to complete it, to take it to the next step, and to commit ourselves to that. So I really appreciate all of us being here, but we really need to be serious about what it's going to take. And I'm heartbroken to see the people of Gaza having to disarm, okay? Because that disarmament comes from a position of subjugation. The people who are occupied have the right to raise arms against the occupation by international law. The people who are oppressed have the right to face their oppressor, to resist their oppressor, and to fight back against their oppressor. We need to look to the workers' movement for struggle. The workers' movement that brought us Medicare, right, when people were dying because they couldn't afford hospitals. The workers' movement that developed workers' rights because people were dying because they weren't given fair wage and shifts. Let's fight against genocides, first of all. And I really appreciate the strikes that are going on, the teachers' strikes, the nurses' strikes, the council workers. But we put the bar really high, maybe, when we said, let's strike for Palestine. Let's shut it down for Palestine. Let's sanction Israel. And the absence of these sanctions, the absence of these sanctions is over 60,000 deaths of my people and my family's blood and my family being under the rubble. So when I talk to the workers' movement, I have an urgent call and I would like to see it met. I would like to see the workers' movement organize for international struggle the way that all fascist regimes would fall, the way that the Nazis were defeated and the way that Israel should be defeated, and down with the Zionist regime. Down with US empire, down with capitalism, down with imperialism, and free, free Palestine.
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0: Long live the resistance.
1: Long live the resistance.
0: Long live the resistance.
1: Long live the resistance.
0: Thank you so much.
2: We now hear from Nat Farah, a community organizer and spoken word poet. Nat speaks about the role of Pine Gap in U.S. militarism in Palestine and the recent action which brought 600 activists the closest to Pine Gap in 50 years.
3: Hey, good afternoon, everyone. Just going to take a second to acknowledge where we are. So we are standing on the Wurundjeri and the Boonwurrung lands. This land was stolen. Sovereignty of these lands were never ceded, they were never surrendered. This always was and always will be Aboriginal land. This always was and always will be
1: Aboriginal land.
3: The genocide against First Peoples continues today. Just 2-3 days ago, we heard of yet another death in custody right here in Melbourne at a facility called DPFS. Absolute shame on the prison industrial system. It continues to genocide First Nations people. But our struggles are interlinked. I'm here to tell you about actually a very beautiful thing that happened recently. Today you're going to hear from people who have experienced so much violence and have seen it firsthand, and so have I as well. I come from Syria. My parents are from lineage of Palestine and Armenia, and we've seen genocide so much. But today, while the Palestine flag is hugging me from behind, I wanted to share with you a story of inspiration and motivation and something beautiful that happened. And so from July 18th to the 20th, 600 people from across the continent traveled Pine Gap. 600 people from all over made their way to Alice Springs, to Mbantwa, to protest and to disrupt the Pine Gap US intelligence facility. Do people know what Pine Gap is? Pine Gap is basically a US Army base where intelligence is gathered and it is delivered directly to the US Army and then their allies, which is, you know, Israel. So basically every time there's a drone or a missile or a bomb or a fighter jet, it is getting that information from Pine Gap. Pine Gap makes us complicit in genocide in Palestine. It makes us an active participant in what is happening there. And it sits at the crux of the US-Australia alliance, which basically makes us a target as well. That's why 600 of us made it all the way there to protest this in the biggest protest at Pine Gap since 1987. It's an absolute beautiful showcase of solidarity. And not only was it, you know, random people, there were people from campaigns across the continent, from groups that have started because of what's happening in Palestine, groups that have been going for decades, or groups that started a week ago, all of us sharing what our work is and networking. And we've all decided that we want to have a national network that is focusing on anti-militarism and breaking the US-Australia alliance and putting Palestine at the heart of that as well. What was so beautiful about what happened at Pine Gap is that it was all led by this family called the Hayes family, and they're Aranda. So they are the rightful custodians of the land, of the sacred site of Pine Gap, that is a men's site to the Aranda people. And as we marched to Pine Gap, the closest that anyone has gotten in over 50 years, there was a police line in front of us. And the Hayes family, because they were supported by so many of us, were able to go through the police lines to deliver their letter to ASIO, to the CIA, to any people who exist at the Pine Gap facility. And I wanted to read a very heart-wrenching part of that letter that just shows their incredible generosity. We don't want to be feeling guilty all the time when there's bad things happening overseas to little ones. We're not the ones controlling the facility, but we feel guilty because it's coming from our land. We feel sorry for the little ones, the families, men, women, children, old people overseas and in Gaza and other places who are getting killed by the base. When the struggles of Palestinians and First Nations people are deeply linked and they're rooted in Indigenous sovereignty and land back. I wanted to finish by talking about media coverage of this convergence. We already know that the media is Zionist. I think that's pretty clear to everyone by now. And even the media that is anti-Semitic at the moment, like the ABC, are still very much controlled by the Zionist lobby. And so while the ABC actually covered the convergence, they literally didn't talk about Palestine. They stopped us talking. We mentioned the IDF. They even stopped the video of Auntie Felicity speaking when she started to speak about Gaza. And they made it just an Indigenous issue. And it is not just an Indigenous issue. This relates to Australia being complicit in overseas crimes. And I think it's really important that we start to properly look at Australia's complicity in what is happening. And that is through the Pine Gap facility, through AUKUS, which is costing us billions of dollars that could be going to schools and hospitals. And it's also in militarism and expanded militarism and in weapons. And so this is what I want to kind of finish with, is that was a beautiful example of what happens when we come together and put our differences aside, because let's not kid ourselves, the left is sectarian and it is so divided. But we can put these differences on the side, we can come together, and really beautiful things can happen. And this is how we continue to organize to sow the seeds that are needed for the long for the long-term resistance that we truly need so that we can set Palestine free, so that we can set this continent free, so that we can all have a better world for all of us together. So let's keep organizing and let's keep showing up, because we have a world to win. We'll just do a chant that's "From the river to the sea, always was, always will be." Is that cool? Okay. From the river to the sea.
2: Finally, we hear from Juz Makdesi, a Lebanese Maltese artist and educator with extensive experience developing anti-carceral responses to harm in education. This clip is from her talk, "Teaching Against Racism and Repression, Palestine is the Lesson," which happened in April this year.
4: Education has the power to legitimate or sublimate subjectivities and experiences, and it is necessary for us to pay attention to which subjectivities we valorize and reproduce in our classrooms, and those we disavow or repress. Which experiences, knowledges, and desires are we lending our institutional credibility to? I have worked with young people at the margins of society for most of my career, and I cannot overstate the transformative power of these three words. I believe you. I believe you, which is to say, I trust your account of your experience. I am listening. You are safe to describe what you are experiencing. I'm not here to cross-examine you. I am not the holder of a singular objective truth, but maybe we can figure one out together. A truth that resonates with you, and in that process, in that collaborative sharing of power, maybe we can start to understand one another. Maybe we can recognize one another in our shared humanity. Without this most basic form of recognition, pedagogy easily becomes what Henri Giroux calls symbolic and intellectual violence, one that assaults rather than educates, or a pedagogy of repression. Some of my most beloved friends are survivors of childhood sexual assault. When I learned that one of the most effective and protective interventions and determinants of the effectiveness of therapeutic recovery for a child who has suffered this experience is an adult who believes them and believes them early in their experience, it radically shifted something in my pedagogy. I asked myself, what if this framework has broader applications? What if, for example, a First Nations student comes to me seeking enrollment and says to me, "I experienced racism," and I can say, "I believe you." Mm. Or a young person who has experienced enormous hardship and says, "I feel targeted and labeled by my teachers," and I can say, "I believe you." Or I meet a young person who I'm warned is manipulative and a pathological liar, and I can say, if we start from a place of me believing everything you say, what would you want me to know? As educators, we have the opportunity and the obligation to model visions of relationality, civic life, community, and the future. We have the power to demonstrate that the future is a collective negotiation, one in which young people are not only stakeholders, but leaders. If you removed all the interactions that are devoted to disciplining and controlling young people, including entering the myriad of case notes devoted to scrupulously amassing and codifying misbehavior, or patrolling a line of young people for uniform infractions before class has even started, what would you have left? How much time, in minutes, would you have left in your day? What learning is taking place here? Beyond, adults are the enforcers of power. If I don't comply completely, I will be punished. My internal world doesn't matter. And power over relations are normal. We must be accountable for the visions of the future that we deem legitimate. Provocation 2, industrial. At our school, sub-branch members regularly wear our AEU shirts. Naturally, the young people ask us, what does this mean? We meet almost weekly, and 96% of us participated in the strike action. Our community saw us on the news, fighting for better conditions for ourselves and fighting for the necessary protections and resources that we need to serve our students. A young person recently described to the outgoing Commissioner for Children and Young People, that at our school, you can see that the staff genuinely like and care about each other. When our students and their families and communities see us working together across difference, taking collective action, collaborating for a more just future, relating to one another with genuine regard, trust, solidarity and safety are built and transferred. We are teaching them to recognise anti-democratic forms of power and to fight deeply rooted injustices in a world founded on systemic, economic, racial and gendered inequalities. And importantly, that our material realities are entwined. We are teaching them that through collective action, we can assert our agency and shape our world. Please don't get me wrong. I'm not telling you that you need to like all of your colleagues. But the commitment to recognise everyone in their humanity is transformative. I was recently working to de-escalate a young person who was extremely distressed. This young person had previously been withdrawn and was largely untrusting of adults. In the height of her distress, she said, "No one cares about me." But then she stopped herself and revised. "No, I know you care about me. My sister's boyfriend told me he saw you on the news and that you're cool." Now you can imagine that my estimation of my relevance was substantially increased by this exchange, but that's far from the point. What I took away from that encounter is that our actions, all of our actions, are witnessed and perceived by young people. Meaning is made. And this action that I took, which did not come without fear, this action paid dividends in a moment of crisis. In her deepest despair, a young person said to me, "I have judged, based on your actions, that you are a safe person. I have judged that I can trust you. I have assessed your actions in relation to my own safety, agency, and self-determination." As educators, we are a class of workers. We are workers of thought, ideology, and imagination. Like any class of workers, we have class power and attendant class obligations. These obligations include securing sustainable working conditions, maintaining the credibility of our profession, and attaining just education outcomes for all young people. Our recent and historic strike was a demonstration of this, but was also an ideological intervention into the social order. A social order which would prefer to see us reduced to replicable and replaceable units, technocratic deliverers of standardised curriculum. Challenging our conditions of work, challenging authoritarianism, and refusing to comply with the steady creep of fascism is a moral and ethical as well as professional imperative. We have a shared material interest in collectively rejecting conditions that strangle political thought and exploration, that normalise ethnic, religious and racial supremacy, and that standardise violence. In times of crisis, educators are required to respond. Responsiveness is another one of our departmental values. When we respond to our material conditions by demanding more, when we pursue conditions that humanise us as workers, that appropriately value our labour and intellectual freedom, and that protect our students from preventable harm, and that resource them to become active agents in their worlds and futures, we meet our departmental obligations. Mm. When we insist that there isn't one way to approach any subject, only multiplicity, when we teach against singular norms of thought and experience, norms we have been encouraged to believe are universal, we meet our departmental obligation. The current education crisis must be understood in relation to the broader assault being waged on all aspects of democratic public life, the advance of militarism and fascistic modes of thinking. Fascism is a pedagogical project as much as it is political or economic. It is a machinery of learning, or rather unlearning, that narrows the horizon of what can be said, imagined, or remembered. Authoritarianism advances quietly through the erosion of the ordinary and the weaponization of education as a tool to dismantle collective power. In the face of this, we must ask ourselves, what pedagogical and industrial labour is required to create the economic, political, and ethical conditions to to enable young people to imagine what dominant power insists cannot be imagined, to question authority and to dwell in uncertainty, and ultimately to believe that they are agentic actors, capable of shaping their worlds and futures. What modes of relating are required of us to cultivate informed, courageous, and socially responsible agents capable of determining their own destinies?
2: That was a clip from Jiz McThesey's talk, Teaching Against Racism and Repression, Palestine is the Lesson, which happened in April this year. To listen to the rest of the conversation, you can head to 3cr.org.au/Tuesday Breakfast. Before we heard from Jews, we heard some of the speeches from the Free Palestine Rally held in Nam, Melbourne on the 2nd of August. The speakers we heard were Tasneem Samak and Nat Farah. To follow 3CR's ongoing coverage on Palestine, you can head to 3cr.org.au/Palestine coverage. Women on the Line is a national feminist current affairs program. 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

0: diverse cultures and languages right across the world. I'm Harita, and today we are going to continue the conversation by looking beyond university and into the real world. Last week, we had an insightful conversation with computer science student Ms. Shweta Murugesan, where we explored women in technology, artificial intelligence, cybersecurity, and the exciting opportunities that technology offers. We discuss careers in technology, entrepreneurship, work-life balance, continuous learning, and what the future holds for young women entering this rapidly evolving industry today. Welcome back, Ms. Shweta Murugesan.
1: Thank you, Harita. It's wonderful to be back. Technology continues changing every single day, which makes it one of the most exciting industries to work in. Today, I'm looking forward to talk about career opportunities, personal growth, and how students can prepare themselves for the future.
0: All right. Shweta, one question many university students have is, what happens after graduation? People often think computer science graduates only become software developers. What are some of the career opportunities actually available?
1: That's a very common misconception. Software development is certainly one of the biggest career paths, but it is far from the only one. Computer science graduates can become cybersecurity analysts, data analysts, cloud engineers, artificial intelligence specialists, mobile application developers, web developers, database administrators, network engineers, UI and the UX designers, DevOps engineers, and many more. Some graduates even move into project management, business analysis, or technology consulting. One of the biggest advantages of computer science is that technology supports almost every industry, whether it's healthcare, finance, education, aviation, government, or entertainment. Technology professionals are needed everywhere. This gives graduates enormous flexibility when choosing their careers.
0: Technology is one industry where people often work with international teams. How has globalization changed opportunities for computer science graduates?
1: Yeah, technology has made the world much smaller. Today, many professionals work remotely for companies located in different countries without leaving their homes. Cloud computing and digital collaboration allow teams from Australia, India, Europe, and America to work together on the same projects. This means students are no longer limited by geography. If they have the right skills and communication abilities, they can build careers almost anywhere in the world. It also encourages cultural understanding because we regularly collaborate with people from different backgrounds and experiences.
0: Yes, that's a fact. I do understand like that. And many successful technology companies actually begin as small startups. Do you think computer science encourages entrepreneurship?
1: Yeah, absolutely. Technology gives people the ability to transform ideas into products. Many successful entrepreneurs started by identifying a problem and building a digital solution. A simple mobile application or website can eventually grow into a successful business. Computer science teaches problem solving, which is one of the most important qualities for entrepreneurship. Students today have access to more resources than ever before. They can learn online, build prototypes, and even launch businesses while studying. Innovation doesn't always require huge investments. Sometimes it simply begins with a good idea and determination.
0: So, people usually think technology is all about technical knowledge. But how important are communication and teamwork?
1: They're extremely important. Writing code is only one part of the job. Technology professionals spend a lot of time discussing ideas, explaining solutions, presenting projects, and working with teams. 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Leadership, time management, creativity, and adaptability are equally valuable. Technology companies don't simply hire people who can code. They look for professionals who can solve problems, communicate clearly, and work well with others.
0: So, Shweta, today technology has become part of almost everything we do. From the moment we wake up until we go to sleep, we use smartphones, online banking, digital payments, social media, and even artificial intelligence without always realizing it. Sometimes people think technology is only for IT professionals, but that isn't any true anymore. How do you think technology has changed everyday life, and why is it important for everyone to develop digital skills?
1: I completely agree with that, Harita. Technology has become an essential part of our daily routine. We rely on it for communication, education, shopping, entertainment, healthcare, and even government services. Something as simple as booking a doctor's appointment, paying bills, or attending an online class now depends on technology. Because of this, digital literacy is becoming just as important as reading and writing. Everyone should know how to use digital tools safely and responsibly. They don't have to become programmers, but they should understand online safety, recognize scams, protect their personal information, and feel confident while using new technologies. Technology also helps people save time and become more productive. Students can access learning materials from anywhere, businesses can reach customers across the world, and families can stay connected even when they live in different countries. At the same time, we must remember that technology should be used wisely. Spending too much time online or depending completely on digital devices can also have negative effects. Finding a healthy balance is very important. Overall, technology has made life easier in many ways, but the responsibility lies with us to use it positively and responsibly.
0: It's very great to know that a student like you has more and more information to convey things to other people and students. So, artificial intelligence has become one of the biggest topics in recent years. Some people believe AI will create amazing opportunities, while others worry that it may replace human jobs. As someone studying computer science, what are your thoughts on this?
1: Artificial intelligence is definitely one of the most exciting developments in technology today. AI has already become part of our daily lives, whether we realize it or not. Voice assistants, recommendation systems on Netflix and YouTube, navigation apps, online shopping suggestions, and even spam filters all use AI. Many people worry that AI will replace jobs. Well, some repetitive tasks may become automated. History has shown that technology also creates entirely new careers. Years ago, jobs like AI engineers, cloud architects, or data scientists hardly existed. Today, they are among the fastest growing careers. Rather than replacing people completely, AI is more likely to work alongside humans. It can analyze huge amounts of information very quickly, but human creativity, emotional intelligence, ethical decision making, and communication remain incredibly valuable. This is why students should focus not only on technical knowledge, but also on problem solving, creativity, and lifelong learning. Technology will continue changing, and those who keep learning will always have opportunities. AI should be viewed as a powerful tool that helps people achieve more rather than something to fear.

0: You are listening to Accent of Women, produced in studios of Tricia, Fitzroy, Victoria, and broadcasted nationally via the Community Radio Network. Currently, we are on the line with our computer science student, Ms. Shweta Murugesan, and learning things about technology and things which are experiencing in our day-to-day life, and how technology affect common people, and also how technical graduates and computer science students face their everyday life, and what are the opportunities for them to survive in future, and do AI or the artificial intelligence which can replace their life, or still people would have opportunities in technical fields. So these are the contents we are going through today. And coming to the next part, which is I'm going to ask her more about technology and the mental health. So Shweta, the next one. While technology has made our lives easier, many people also talk about the negative side of it. Excessive screen time, social media pressure, online addiction, and digital stress have become common, especially among young people. As someone studying technology, how do you think we can enjoy the benefits of technology while protecting our mental health?
1: I think this is a topic that deserves much more attention. Technology itself is not the problem. It is how we use it that makes the difference. Today, many of us wake up by checking our phones and spend several hours every day looking at screens. Social media has connected people across the world, but it has also created pressure to compare ourselves with others. We often see only the best moments of someone's life, which can sometimes affect our confidence and mental well-being. I believe it is important to create healthy digital habits. We should set limits on screen time, take regular breaks, spend time outdoors, talk to family and friends in person, and remember that real life is much more meaningful than what we see online. Technology should support our lives, not control them. If we use it wisely, it becomes a powerful tool. But if we become completely dependent on it, it can affect our health, relationships, and productivity. Finding balance is probably the most important lesson for all of us.
0: What you said is actually true, because technology, we should rule it, and the technology should not rule us over our opinions. So the next one, technology changes incredibly fast, as you said. A programming language or software that is popular today may be replaced by something completely new in just a few years. How important is continuous learning for someone working in technology?
1: Continuous learning is probably one of the biggest parts of working in technology. Graduation is not the end of learning. It is actually just the beginning. New programming languages, new software, artificial intelligence tools, and cybersecurity techniques continue developing every year. Professionals need to keep updating their knowledge to stay relevant. Fortunately, there are many opportunities to learn. Online courses, workshops, certificates, webinars, conferences, and even YouTube tutorials allow people to continue developing their skills throughout their careers. I also believe curiosity is one of the most valuable qualities in this industry. When people enjoy learning, they don't see change as a challenge. Instead, they see it as an opportunity to grow. Technology rewards those who stay curious, remain flexible, and continue improving themselves throughout their careers.
0: So, till now, we have spoken about encouraging more women in technology, but diversity is much broader than gender alone. Why do you think having people from different cultures, backgrounds, and experiences is important in the technology industry?
1: Technology is created for people all around the world. Because of that, it is important that the people creating technology also come from different backgrounds. When teams include people with different experiences, cultures, and perspectives, they are able to identify problems that others might overlook. This leads to more creative ideas and better solutions. For example, software used by millions of people should consider different languages, accessibility needs, and cultural differences. Diverse teams are often better equipped to build products that work for everyone. As an international student myself, I also see diversity as a strength. Studying alongside classmates from different countries allows us to learn from one another and develop a broader understanding of the world. Innovation grows when different ideas come together.
0: As technology becomes more powerful, discussions about ethics have become increasingly important. Artificial intelligence, facial recognition, personal data, and online privacy are often debated around the world. Why do ethics matter in technology?
1: Yeah, ethics should always be at the center of technological development. Just because we can create something doesn't always mean we should use it without considering its consequences. Technology companies collect large amounts of personal information, and people trust these organizations to protect their privacy. Developers therefore have an important responsibility to build systems that are secure, transparent, and fair. Artificial intelligence also raises ethical questions. AI systems should avoid bias and discrimination and should always respect human rights. As future technology professionals, we have a responsibility not only to build innovative products, but also to ensure they benefit society in a responsible way. Technology should improve people's lives while protecting their dignity, privacy, and safety.
0: All right. Many people believe they need extraordinary ideas to succeed in technology. But some of the world's most successful innovations actually started as simple solutions to everyday problems. What advice would you give to young innovators?
1: Yeah, I would tell them not to wait for the perfect idea. Many successful inventions begin with someone noticing a small problem and deciding to solve it. Innovation isn't always about creating something completely new. Sometimes it's about improving something that already exists. Students should observe the world around them, ask questions, and think creatively. If they notice a challenge in their school, workplace, or community, they can start exploring possible solutions. Technology gives young people incredible opportunities to build websites, develop applications, and create useful tools with relatively few resources. The most important step is simply beginning. Confidence grows through action.
0: All right, we got a new message and very innovative and very important useful messages from you today. Before we conclude today's discussion, I would like to ask one final question to you. Parents and teachers play a major role in shaping children's future careers. What message would you like to share with them as a student who is doing artificial intelligence, computer science, and in technical fields?
1: Yeah, I would encourage parents and teachers to support children's curiosity from a young age. Not every child learns in the same way. Some enjoy mathematics, others enjoying creativity, while some love solving technical problems. Encouraging children to explore their interests without fear of failure helps them develop confidence. Technology is becoming an important part of almost every profession, so introducing children to digital skills early can open many opportunities in the future. Most importantly, encourage girls just as much as boys. Talent has no gender. Every child deserves equal opportunities to learn, explore, and achieve their dreams. With encouragement, patience, and guidance, today's children can become tomorrow's innovators, researchers, and leaders.
0: Thank you so much, Shweta, for joining us today, and we have learned many things which we don't know, and your advice is really meant for many view listeners who are hearing your podcast today.
1: Thank you so much, Harita. It has truly been a pleasure joining you and Accent of Women and sharing my thoughts and experiences. I hope today's conversation has inspired our listeners to see technology as a field full of opportunities, creativity, and innovation. Thank you once again for having me, and my best wishes to everyone listening. Keep learning, stay curious, and never be afraid to explore new possibilities. Thank you.
0: All right. As we come to the end of today's program, I would like to take a few moments to reflect on everything we have discussed. Technology has become such a natural part of our everyday lives that we often don't stop to think about how much it influences us. From the moment we wake up and check our phones, to the way we communicate with our families, study at university, manage our finances, shop online, travel using navigation apps, or even access healthcare, technology is quietly working in the background. Sometimes we think of technology simply as medicines, software, or artificial intelligence. But today's conversation reminds us that technology is ultimately about people. Behind every application we use, every website we visit, and every digital service we rely on are individuals who dedicated years of learning, creativity, and problem solving to make those innovations possible. One of the most meaningful parts of today's discussion was our focus on women in technology. For many years, technology was often seen as a field dominated by men. Thankfully, the picture is changing. Around the world, more women are entering computer science, cybersecurity, software engineering, artificial intelligence, and research, proving that innovation has no gender. However, creating equal opportunities doesn't simply happen on its own. It begins in our homes, our schools, and our communities. Parents who encourage their daughters to ask questions, teachers who inspire curiosity in the classroom, and mentors who believe in young people's potential all play an important role in shaping the future. Today's world needs more than people who know how to use technology. It needs people who understand how to create technology responsibly. As artificial intelligence continues to develop and digital systems become more powerful, we must remember that innovation should always serve humanity. Technology should improve education, strengthen healthcare, protect our environment, increase accessibility, and create opportunities for people from every background. Another important result and lesson from today's conversation is the value of continuous learning. In the technology industry, learning never truly ends. The world changes quickly, new discoveries are made every day, and today's students will graduate into careers that may look very different just a few years from now. That is why curiosity has become one of the most valuable qualities anyone can have. When we stay curious, we continue to grow. When we continue learning, we continue creating new opportunities for ourselves and for others. I also want to speak directly to the young people listening today. Whether you're in school, university, or just beginning your career, never underestimate your ability to make a difference. Every expert was once a beginner. Every engineer wrote their first line of code. Every successful innovator faced challenges, made mistakes, and learned from them. Success doesn't come from knowing everything. It becomes from being willing to keep learning. And to the young women listening today, I hope this conversation has given you confidence. If you have ever been interested in technology, don't let stereotypes or self-doubt hold you back. Your ideas matter, your creativity matters, your voice matters. The future of technology will be stronger when it reflects the experiences and perspectives of people from all walks of life. Finally, I would like to once again thank our guest, Ms. Shweta Murugesan, for sharing her knowledge and experiences with us. Conversations like these help us better understand not only technology itself, but also the people who are shaping its future. I hope today's discussion has inspired you to look beyond the screens we use every day and appreciate the incredible opportunities that technology creates. More importantly, I hope it encourages all of us to become lifelong learners, responsible digital citizens, and supporters of the next generation of innovators. Because the future is not something that simply happens to us. The future is something we build one idea, one innovation, and one person at a time. And perhaps that is the most important message we can take away from today's conversation. The future of technology does not belong only to large companies or experienced professionals. It also belongs to today's students, to young people sitting in classrooms, to curious minds asking questions, and to anyone who has the courage to learn something new. Innovation doesn't always begin inside a laboratory or a multinational company. Sometimes it begins with a simple idea, a problem someone wants to solve, or a desire to make life a little easier for others. Every great invention started with someone who was willing to think differently and take the first step. As technology continues to evolve, let us also remember the importance of using it with kindness, responsibility, and purpose. The true success of technology is not measured by how advanced it becomes, but by how positively it improves people's life. When innovation is guided by compassion, ethics, and inclusion, it has the power to transform communities and create opportunities to everyone. I also hope today's discussion encourages us to continue supporting young women who aspire to enter science, technology, engineering, and mathematics. Every time we encourage a young girl to believe in herself, every time we support her education, and every time we remind her that her ideas matter, we are helping build a future where innovation reflects the talents and perspectives of everyone. Finally, I would like to thank all our listeners for spending your time with us today. Your support and your willingness to engage in these conversations and that makes programs like Accent of Women so meaningful. We hope today's episode has not only helped to understand the world of technology a little better, but also inspired you to embrace learning, remain curious, and believe in the endless possibilities that the future holds. No matter what career path you choose in life, never stop asking questions, never stop exploring new ideas, and never stop believing that your knowledge and your efforts can make a positive difference in the lives of others. Because every positive change you see in our world, we see in our world today, began with someone who dared to imagine a better tomorrow. And that's all we have got time for today. We just heard a lot of things. Accent of Women is produced in the Melbourne studios of Community Radio 3CR with the financial assistance of the Community Broadcasting Foundation. 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Music for Accent of Women was written and produced by George Kanjeri. 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As you know already, go to the Accent of Women page and follow the links to this week's show. If you want to get in touch with the producers of this show, you can write to us at accentofwomen@gmail.com. You can also follow us on Twitter or like our page on Facebook. Thanks for turning into the program, and I'm Harita. We look forward for your company again next week. Tata, bye-bye.

So the years have flown by. Rests his forehead in his hands with a tear in his eye. He starts to cry, cause life isn't the same since his precious wife died. He wakes up a lot at night. He's up at the crack of dawn every single morning. Out the door when the paper hits the front lawn. Then sets a table for two for breakfast and a chat with his missus that he misses, and he wishes that they could be together once again. So he finishes his chat and he goes about his day. He raves and he rants in his garden watering plants. Pulls up his pants, looks over and takes a glance at his mandarin tree. He kisses the leaves and resumes his one man war upon weeds. Switches on the radio, he's out for 20 years.

God, and he's on the phone fighting with the bastards that told him that he couldn't have his license. So now he can't drive, and he's annoyed, and now it makes it hard to get to his doctor's appointment. He's got a bad heart and he needs new dentures. His body's falling apart and there's things he don't remember. September, they wanted to

From October 1990 and Irvine in Scotland, the Trashcan Sinatras and their third single, Circling the Circumference, in memory of lead singer, guitarist and songwriter John Douglas, there from the very beginning in 86 to the present day, who passed away earlier this week at just 63. The band released their first album in 10 years just last weekend, and at least had time for a recent 40th birthday reunion gig in their hometown before John became ill. We'll make more time for a longer memorial on the programme next week. Welcome to the show again. A few big anniversaries to observe, some reissues to celebrate. It's another good hour for you to spend some time. This is the Community Radio Network, and this is Contact. Say-

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Full playlist details there too and at the Facebook page. Here's a short bracket devoted to one little happy footnote of a single that turns 30 this week, featuring Stephen Duffy together with members of Blur and Elastica, a one-off project under the name Me Me Me. And it went like this.

0: This is Contact for another week. Andrew with you here for the hour. Hope you're having fun. Time to realise that it's 60 full years this week since the arrival of Revolver, the landmark and infinitely influential seventh album for the Beatles. How could we not trawl a few of the best non-single tracks from it this week, together with just a few nice covers of even more? Here we go.
1: One, two, three.

That's Contact for another week. Once again, we're out of time. Thanks for being here. We'll be back with you on the Community Radio Network same time next week on your local station. And of course, you can revisit us anytime and for as long as you like at the now rather quite large Contact Mixcloud archive at mixcloud.com/feverpitch96. Some of the big news of the last few weeks for indie pop fans has been the imminent release of all three beautiful albums by The Sundays from Bristol. The albums from 1990, 92 and 97 are all coming out again via Parlophone. Yes, same label as the Beatles, spooky, on vinyl and digipack CD on August 14. And because we think that's quite a big deal, and we think you might too, for the three shows running up to the date, we're throwing in one track from each of the three albums each time, just to remind you what's coming back. Or if you're totally new to one of the most perfect indie pop catalogues ever, reasons why you should care. Here's your 12 minutes of tenderness for this week. Thanks for listening, and I'll see you next time.

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1: Too deadly.
2: Hate, he said, drove us apart. Hate, he said, to let it go. Hate, he said. But he did not know that what I had inside of me was a sadness born of empathy. That because I did not celebrate, it did not mean I was full of hate. I asked him to just try and see through my eyes the tragedy of dispossession, of the pain, the hurt, of the red of blood that stained this earth. I mourn for the lives that were lost. I mourn for what this country cost. I mourn for how we came to be, for the end does not justify the means. It's in the past, he said. Move on, why mourn for something so long gone? I looked at him and I came to say, do you think we should forget about Anzac Day? It's not the same, was his retort. I said, wait a minute, give it some thought. People died while fighting for their land, protecting it from a foreign hand. Make no mistake, there was a war that had been fought on these very shores. A war that didn't always discriminate whether elderly or infants could meet the same fate as those who fought to protect them so, and that's why we should never let go. Never forget what price was paid for us to live as we do today. He looked at me quite seriously, said he celebrates because we're free. He celebrates our democracy and everything great in this country. I said, that's fine, I get that, it's clear, just please don't forget how we got here. Just take a moment to think it through what price was paid for me and you to live in this country as we do. Don't take for granted the sacrifice, both of land and of life. We need to remember those who died, not let their memories be swept aside. You got an apology, he said. It talked about loss. It mentioned the dead. What more do you want? He asked of me. And so I replied, in the hope he would see. We have a day for Australia, the Queen, for New Year's and Christmas and all those between, like Labour and Easter, the Anzac Parade. And just what the hell is Boxing Day? There's even a day that we have for the shows, but nothing that speaks of my people's woes. A national day to acknowledge the cause, to acknowledge all that has happened before, and I don't mean NAIDOC, I mean something more where the whole nation stops. Like it does for a horse. A day, is that too much to ask, to remind us don't ignore the past? He processed my words and looked at the ground. We both sat in silence. Then there was this sound, a sound that seemed like heaven to me, a sound of two words that said, I agree. We talked some more as the day came to end, and despite our differences, I'd made a new friend. He understood as the day came to night that I needed some things in this country made right. And because I did not celebrate, it did not mean I was full of hate.

And hi there. You're listening to, and I thank you very much, the Dirt Music Radio Show, which is coming to you as it does every week from the studios of 2SER. Stuart Kipps, my name. Thanks for joining me. And if you're wondering what Dirt Music is all about, let me tell you. Dirt Music is a radio show about music that comes from the heart and takes absolutely no prisoners. No prisoners at all. What you're about to hear can come from right across the musical spectrum, just so long as it's made with no concession whatsoever to fad or to fashion. It's another week, another Dirt Music. Lots of music to get through. Some of it's old, some of it's new, some of it inevitably is in between. Soon we're going to be talking to the Don. Yes, the great Don Walker, who's got a new album out called Love Songs. He's going to be touring around the country later in the year, and that conversation coming up in just a while. But first, some new music. A song from the forthcoming LP from an artist I like very much called Charlotte Lelievre. It's called I'll Never Forget the Words That You Shared. That will be included on the new album, which is coming soon from Cheatin' Heart Records. And also something new from Ian Noe, N-O-E, the Heidelberg Fisherman's Ball. You're listening to Dirt Music.

Two terrific new songs to get us underway this week on Dirt Music. From New South Wales, Charlotte Leliva with I'll Never Forget the Words That You Shared, from a forthcoming album from her. And then Ian Noe with the Heidelberg Fisherman's Ball. Ian Noe meant to come to Australia a couple of years ago, but the tour was cancelled. It'd be great if he gets to come and play in this part of the globe sometime soon. All right, as promised, Don Walker got a new album out called Love Songs. We're going to be talking to him in just a minute, but let's have a listen to the opening track on the album. It's called Let's All Get Together. And after that, we'll be chatting with Don Walker.

0: Don Walker, thanks so much for joining me this week on Dirt Music.
1: Thank you for having me in, Stuart.
0: Now, I was having a chat with Chris Barth on ABC Radio a couple of weeks ago about you, and we were playing a song off this record, and she commented on the magnificence of your voice, and she said, I wonder what it would have been like if he'd been the lead singer of Cold Chisel. Was it ever canvassed?
1: Definitely not. No. No. I wasn't even the third best singer in the band.
0: Right. Mm. But, I mean, having seen you play a lot, you know, with your own band, I mean, you seem very comfortable out front, or is that just a good act?
1: That's the case these days. It took a long time, and I started late.
0: Right. Mm. When did you first start doing shows? How far into the...
1: It was the late 80s, so 6 or 7 years after Cold Chisel split up.
0: Right, right. And reluctantly, or what was the impetus for that?
1: I wanted to do it. I just wasn't very good as either a singer or a front man. It took me a long time. It takes everybody a long time to figure it out. But I was figuring it out with people watching.
0: Right. Okay. Is that a good way to do it or not?
1: No.
0: So? No. Do you remember the first ever show where you sang at the front? Yeah.
1: Yeah, it was over Manly somewhere.
0: Yeah, yeah.
1: And, you know, everybody I knew was there, and because there was a certain amount of curiosity.
0: Right.
1: And you know, I was terrible.
0: Really
1: good
0: bad?
1: Band.
0: Really bad?
1: Good band, yeah.
0: Right. Just the lack of confidence. I mean, you played lack to of tens of...
1: Lack of confidence, lack of singing expertise, everything.
0: Mm-hmm. Mm. And it's progressed since then, obviously.
1: Yeah, gradually got used to the situation.
0: Yeah, yeah. And I'm always interested when you write, I mean, is there a moment when you're sitting wherever you write, and I maybe will ask you, is there a minute where you go, that's a Chisel song or that's a Don Walker song? Or does, you know, at what point do you go, okay, I'm going to show that in the past, you know, to the band, or and do you sometimes have to, you know, secret songs away going, that's really, really good and I want to keep it for me?
1: If I find myself in a situation where, you know, I'm looking at doing a recording that's not me,
0: mm-hmm.
1: well, even if it's me, or if it's a Cold Chisel, or if it's Text on a Charlie, mm-hmm. or even if it's somebody that I'm not involved with but who's looking for songs,
0: mm-hmm.
1: I basically look around at what's there in the file, what's finished,
0: mm-hmm.
1: and what's half finished,
0: mm-hmm.
1: that could be suitable.
0: Right.
1: And I run those things past the other people.
0: Mm-hmm.
1: So Tex and Charlie will tell me pretty quickly whether something's suitable for what we do,
0: mm-hmm.
1: and the same with the Cold Chisel guys.
0: Mm-hmm. So how extensive is the archive of partially finished songs?
1: Oh, there's generally quite a few at any moment.
0: Uh-huh.
1: Mm.
0: And do you write every day? I mean, is that something you have to do? You know,
1: No, I don't. I fight to get to it and fail most days. I haven't actually finished off a new song for more than 2 years now.
0: Right.
1: So the last song I actually finished was "Breakfast in Paris," which is on the
0: album. It was on the record. Yeah. Mm. Yeah. Right.
1: So I've got half-finished songs since then, but I've been mainly travelling and dealing with other things.
0: Right. So, I mean, as the years go by, not suggesting for a moment that either of us are old, Don, but does that process become easier or does it become more difficult, you know, the writing of songs? Are you more critical of your own words?
1: No, it's... It's the same as it's always been.
0: Mm-hmm.
1: I only do it because it's fun.
0: Right.
1: And if I've got some space to sit down and just dream with something that's half finished.
0: Right.
1: That's very, very enjoyable.
0: Right.
1: But it's hard to find that time in a normal week.
0: And so do you need space? I mean, some people will just scribble, an idea for a song on the back of a drink coaster or of a train while they're travelling.
1: There's a lot of that.
0: Yeah.
1: Yeah. But that's an idea that drops into your head while you're doing other things.
0: Yeah.
1: And sometimes you can get that down. These days, I used to carry a dictaphone back in the day.
0: Right.
1: These days, if it's something that I think really must be remembered, I'd sing it into my phone, mm-hmm. or mutter it into my phone,
0: mm-hmm.
1: or scribble it down on a piece of paper.
0: Right. So, and I'm always intrigued. I never really thought about it till a couple of years ago. But the number of, I'll say, literate, word heavy songwriters I know where the words are actually secondary. It seems more often than not I'm hearing people say, "Oh, I start with a melody, and then I have to work out some words to go with a melody." I mean, are you one of those beasts?
1: No. Words are what I spend most of my time thinking about.
0: Right.
1: Because words don't come automatically,
0: mm-hmm.
1: but music comes easily.
0: Right.
1: I do know songwriters and people that I admire a lot, like Neil Finn. His whole thing is the music side of it.
0: Yeah.
1: I think he's written wonderful stuff, but he doesn't, from what I gather from him he's not overly focused on the words, or he's not mm-hmm. as much focused on mm-hmm. the words as some other people would be.
0: Mm. Yeah. Now, Paul Kelly told me that he was a melody first, which surprised the living daylights out of me. He said,
1: I would have thought, I haven't discussed this with Paul, but I would have thought that he would be focused on the words.
0: Totally words first, mm. I would have thought. Yeah, yeah. And with those words, I mean, how much refining, there are, as we both know, infinite possibilities with how you can combine words in the English language. I mean, what point's a song, do you have to force yourself to stop tinkering? Because you're just one line, you go, there's a better word for that,
1: I tinker a lot because I can tell when it's not right and it bugs me.
0: Right.
1: But by the same token, you can tell when it is right and when you need to tinker no more.
0: Mm-hmm.
1: So when you get to that, there's a huge element of satisfaction. I work on stuff. And then there's other songs that just drop into your head, mm-hmm. wholly formed.
0: And so it's an instinctive knowledge that you've done, that you can't make it any better? Or do you just have to go, this is as good as it is at this point in time?
1: There's definitely something that like a little doorbell that goes off.
0: It does, right?
1: This is what you're... It's as if you're uncovering something,
0: mm-hmm.
1: And then it's revealed.
0: Mm-hmm.
1: And there's no question about it when that happens, that what you're looking at is, you're looking at the real thing now.
0: Right, wow. Mm. And do you ever get that wrong? I mean, and a record comes out and you go, what was I thinking? And you want to tinker a little bit more, or do you tinker live? I mean, I don't follow totally when you're playing live to see whether you've slipped a different word in or changed a little bit of a nuance or something. Does that ever happen?
1: There's only been one that I can think of that bugs the hell out of me I recorded a song it's actually a Tex Don and Charlie song. There was a line that didn't feel right, but we recorded it and I thought it was right. And then what it should have been occurred to me like 6 months later. But it's not a song that we played on a tour, but then never again. So there's nothing you can do about it.
0: Right.
1: It just is what it is. But that's the only instance that I can think about.
0: Yeah.
1: What was the...
0: That was sort of what I was asking.
1: Yeah.
0: Yeah.

0: As you expect me to say, and I mean it, I hope you're enjoying my chat with Don Walker about his brand new album, which is just out, and the album is called Love Songs. We listened to two more tunes from it, one called The Girl I Used to Know, and we followed that with Breakfast in Paris. Here's the second part of my conversation with Don Walker, where we talk about writing for other people and then move on to a whole bunch of other subjects. Here we go.
1: And writing for other people, I mean, do you ever do it sort of like, you know, like a cold call type, you know, Bill Jones is looking for songs and, you know, and he wants a song about driving from Grafton to Dubbo or something, you know, do you do
2: Well,
1: that?
2: It's happened.
1: Yeah.
2: It has happened very, very rarely.
1: Right.
2: Looking Forward, Looking Back is an example of that.
1: Yes.
2: The song that Slim Dusty did.
1: Right, yes.
2: Where they called me up and said, you know, we want a song because we're doing this kind of album at this point in Slim's career.
1: Yeah.
2: So we need a song that kind of fits that story.
1: Yeah. And how hard was that? I mean, did you
2: yeah,
1: work for
2: I
1: a long...
2: Yeah, I put some work into that.
1: Yeah. Mm. Yeah. And so the fact that, you know, you haven't done a lot of writing over the last 2 years, mm-hmm. I mean, the songs on this record stretch back how far? Have they been sitting there for...?
2: There are songs on this record that are, in the writing of it...
1: Yes.
2: ...are decades old.
1: Wow. All right.
2: Yeah. So the lead-off track, Let's All Get Together, that's probably more than 20 years old.
1: Right.
2: At a certain point, I was going out and seeing... I was seeing salsa bands in Sydney.
1: Yes.
2: And I wrote that song and demoed it at the time. It got a few people recorded that, but they never recorded it as a salsa song,
1: right.
2: Which is how I always heard it. And what else? The Girl I Used to Know.
1: Mm-hmm.
2: That's a breakup song. That's
1: yes,
2: 30 years old,
1: right?
2: 30 or more,
1: right?
2: It's frightening when I think about. What's this actually about? And I find it's like half a lifetime ago.
1: Okay, yes.
2: Yeah, so they're all... some of the songs are quite old.
1: Mm-hmm.
2: The recording is mostly... since the earliest recordings on the album are 2022,
1: mm-hmm.
2: Apart from one song which I put down just with myself to mm-hmm. dat
1: right.
2: Around the turn of the century.
1: So an obvious question. I mean, why have these songs, can I use the word languished, you know, for that period of time and not appeared on previous records of yours?
2: Well, on the previous records, I had other songs.
1: Perfect answer. Right, yes.
2: And so they had to languish.
1: Right. And so can you tell when a burst of writing is coming, or is that also unpredictable? Because it can't just be determined by, you know, spare time and not having other
2: well,
1: things.
2: Well, it is.
1: Yeah.
2: It's like I haven't written, as I mentioned, I haven't written for a couple of years now, and I might not. Maybe that's it.
1: Right.
2: So maybe I won't be writing anymore. I'll find out.
1: But it sounds like even if you don't write any more songs, there's enough there
2: well, that's
1: to continue making records.
2: Well, is there any need for me to continue making records?
1: Well,
2: I mean, I haven't thought this through.
1: Well, this one's pretty damn good, so I wouldn't mind to hear another one.
2: Yeah. Oh, thank you. Thank you.
1: And how far do you imagine going back? I mean, I was once told a terrific story by Jackson Brown, and he's got a song called The Birds of St. Mark's, and he said he started writing it as a 16 or 17-year-old, and he was 65 before he worked out how to finish it. Does that resonate in any way with you, or things don't take that long to...?
2: There have been songs in my history where I can remember tooling around with them as a teenager,
1: mm-hmm.
2: and then, but not knowing what, how to go anywhere. But the basic song idea, I did something with, and people recorded it, you know, 20 years later.
1: Mm-hmm. And of the songs of yours that you've written for other people, let's omit Chisel and Text Don and Charlie, are there ones that you're particularly fond of? I mean, I guess having Slim record anything that you wrote would be some sort of milestone, you know. But
2: Oh, yeah. That was something... Yes, Slim recorded a few songs mm-hmm. of mine, and the first time he did it, he recorded a song of mine. I think it was a song that I had written with Graham Connors.
1: Oh yeah, right.
2: And Graham was somebody who used to write for Slim all the time.
1: Mm-hmm.
2: So they knew who he was. They knew him
1: right
2: personally, and they knew him as a songwriter. Me, I was somebody from a completely different area of music.
1: Mm-hmm.
2: So when I wrote something with Graham and they did it, I was unexpectedly so chuffed
1: yeah.
2: about it that I actually sat down and wrote him a letter.
1: Right.
2: And found out where he was. He was touring in North Queensland and sent him a letter, you know, in an envelope saying, you know, we don't know each other. You probably don't know who I am, but I just want to tell you how I forget the word that I used, mm-hmm. but how unexpected, I didn't say unexpectedly, but how good this made me feel.
1: Mm-hmm.
2: I think I mentioned that, you know, when I was a kid, I used to go and see him in the show tent. They had a show tent at mm-hmm. the Grafton Show mm-hmm. and those kind of things.
1: Right.
2: Reach back to that.
1: Right. Did he write back?
2: I think he did. Yeah, I think he wrote actually a letter back, yes. you know, on paper.
1: Right.
2: Mm.
1: That's right up there with my time when I was working with Paul Kelly when Paul wrote to Sir Donald Bradman, and Bradman did write back. So
2: that's right. I remember that.
1: Yeah. Mm. And what was the song you wrote with Graham? Sorry, you might have mentioned it, but
2: I think it was a song called High, Dry and Homeless.
1: Right.
2: And it was a flood song.
1: Yes.
2: Because it was something you know, myself and Graham and Slim, being rural people, mm-hmm. Knew about, the city songwriters wouldn't know about.
1: Yeah. And also seeing that travelling show. I mean, I once saw the family show us, I think it was in Kempsey or something, you know, Slim and the family pulling up and basically doing shows. Did you see that a lot in Grafton? I mean,
2: well, in Grafton he had a tent.
1: Right.
2: There was yes. a small sideshow alley.
1: Yes.
2: Which had a, there was Slim, there was always a strip show.
1: Yeah.
2: There was always a Maori show band.
1: Right. Wow.
2: And then there'd be, and a boxing tent, of course.
1: Yes.
2: The boxing tent always parked, was one of the biggest tents that was always parked near the bar.
1: Mm-hmm.
2: And then there was assortment of other things that would appear, you know, Spidora, the half woman, half spider. So you got a woman sitting in a box with a head poking out and a spider painted on it, or Daddles the Dancing Duck, where you've got a duck on a hot plate. Those kind of things.
1: I grew up in Launceston, so I could relate totally to having gone to the Launceston show yeah. and seen probably absolutely all of these people in action. So,
2: yeah.
1: this record, you're out touring, a lot of touring? I mean, you've got some dates, but do you want to do a lot? Do you want?
2: No.
1: Mm-hmm.
2: We don't tour a lot. We've got some dates in second half of October.
1: Mm-hmm.
2: We will come out and play songs from the album and older songs. There's a couple of dates in Victoria, 16th and 17th of October. There's the Factory Theatre in Sydney,
1: mm-hmm.
2: 24th, I think, and then and then a couple of shows in Queensland.
1: Mm-hmm. And the same All-Star Extravaganza that was with you last time? I mean, it's a pretty incredible band.
2: Yes. Yeah, there's a lot of people, and it's even more.
1: Oh, really?
2: Because now I have to have... now I have to have a whole, you know, four-piece brass section.
1: Right.
2: Just to do Let's All Get Together.
1: Right.
2: So it's even more people.
1: Right. And then the core people?
2: The core of the band is Hamish Stewart drums,
1: yep.
2: Michael Vidal bass,
1: mm-hmm.
2: Shannon Bourne these days playing guitar, Garrett mm. Costigan pedal steel. We've got the Harmonettes singing with us, which is... Amanda Roth, Erica Dunn, and Felicity Cripps, and a different brass section in each city.
1: Oh, they're an incredible band. I mean, you're a bit of a bonus just getting up to sing a few songs. I could quite happily just sit and watch the band.
2: Yeah. Well, that's how I feel up there with them around me.
1: Don, thanks very much, and congratulations on a great record.
2: Thank you very much, Stuart.

We listened to Don Walker with It Will Always Be You, and then we followed that with Slim Dusty doing a live version of the song that Don Walker talked about that he co-wrote with Graham Connors, High, Dry and Homeless. It is time for me to say goodbye to those of you taking the syndicated show. Hope you can join me next week for another Dirt Music coming to you from the studios of 2SER and around Australia, thanks to the Community Radio Network. On a sad note, last week we lost Australian music icon, historian, great travel writer, larger-than-life personality, a incredibly influential and important figure in Australian music history, Glenn A. Baker, also a friend of mine and a guest a number of times on Dirt Music. I wasn't sure what to play in tribute to Glenn A. Baker, but I thought, what about the song that he said? When he heard it for the first time, he kind of realised that talking about, writing about rock and roll and music was what he was going to do with the rest of his life. He heard it on a transistor radio. It was this song by Bob Dylan called Like a Rolling Stone. We're playing this in memory of Glenn A. Baker.

0: in 2002. But I was always told by the politicians that it is necessary to hold the position and to keep the power. So, okay, I accepted it for a time. But of course, the turning point was in 2024.
1: Jó estét kívánok, köszöntöm nézőinket, szervusztok! Mozgalmas heten és...
2: In February 2024, a scandal broke. The president of Hungary, Katalin Novak, had granted a pardon to a man who'd helped cover up the sexual abuse of children in one of Hungary's state-run children's homes. The pardon had been countersigned by the Minister of Justice, Judit Varga, Magyar's wife. On the 10th of February, Novak...
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0: nicotine.
1: Melbourne-based singer-songwriter Sarah Catania opened this week with a track called Nicotine. A graduate of the Australian Country Music Academy, she's a determined, independent artist who's gaining respect and recognition in the country music scene. She supports her songwriting with regular performing and has achieved success with her singles releases to date. Hi, and thanks for tuning in to this week's program of Blues, Roots and Boots. It's a special show this week as we get to chat with Ian Moss and Troy Cassadaly about their Together Alone tour and the live album that they'll be releasing together. And of course, we'll hear some music from them as well. Also this week, there's new music from Casey Barnes, Greta Zilla, CJ Comerford and the Supertones, who've just released a live set. Sam Buckley is in there, as is Killing Floor, who are killing it with Magic Sam from their Better Late Than Ever album. We've also got Brantley Gilbert, Chloe Swinell, James Keith and GA20, who team up with Charlie Musselwhite. From the Apple Isle, it's Casey Barnes, who's off the blocks next with his latest She Does. I saw him perform live a few years ago and he's got the goods. He came to notice on the 10th season of The Voice Australia, and that was back in 2009, and went on to win an ARIA for Country Album of the Year in 2022, and his brand new album, Made for This, will drop in the next week, and we'll see him embark on a national tour which will include capital city dates as well as some select festivals, including the Denny Ute Muster, which should be a lot of fun. Here is She Does from Casey Barnes.

Greta Zilla, another artist from Melbourne, mixes Americana, alt country, folk and roots, and these musical genres underpin a writing style that is honest and real. She's a multi-instrumentalist who also holds a Bachelor of Music from Melbourne University, and interestingly, her background includes opera and bagpipes. Her latest, which we just heard, is Breaking Up Ain't Like the Movies. Blue Ocean is the name of the album recently released by Australian blues artist Sam Buckley. The track we're checking out from that album is Never Give Up by Sam Buckley.

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Adelaide blues soul band, the Honey Badgers, have teamed up with 2023 Memphis Blues Challenge winner Frank Sultana to present a live set. And the last track, Hell or High Water, comes from that album, simply titled Frank Sultana and the Honey Badgers Live. The Honey Badgers themselves were top six finalists at the Memphis International Blues Challenge in 2023, and their live performance footage on their website gives a good indication as to why they're impressing audiences all over the country. Up next, it's Sydney-based instrumentalist-composer Brad Kypriotis, who performs under the name Kypo. He is diverse in his influences and a skillful musician, not afraid to push, bend and blend genres. I suppose that's what draws me to his sound, and it's also the blend of jazz and blues that I hear. He's just released an EP called No Longer Where You Were, with our next track, Never Had to Run, coming from that set.

That was Let Me Tell You, which comes from Hey Gringo's just released album titled Adios Amigo. The jazz, blues and roots band has been active since 1993, and Adios Amigo is their 9th album release. It's a band full of passion and energy, led by Daryl Roberts, and the joy the band has in playing together is a palpable thing. From the raw energy of Hey Gringo, now to the sounds of a young country star on the rise in Hayden Phillis. He's a strong songwriter and storyteller, focusing on the challenges facing his generation. From the southern end of Sydney, his voice and his stories are Australian, with his music reflecting Americana influences. Here is Hayden Phillis with Stick Poke Tattoos. Yeah.

music you just heard landed you in court. Thanks to CJ Comerford and the Supertones, who've just released a live album titled Live at the Kew Courthouse. This cool six-piece soul blues band from down around the Mornington Peninsula keep releasing very catchy music, and it's great to hear live versions of some of the studio album tracks on this set. Brantley Gilbert is up next. He's an American country rock singer whose break in Nashville came writing for others like Jason Aldean and Ford Colt. But he also performed and released his own music starting in 2009 and has gone on to release 8 albums. His latest is titled Sins of the Father, and from it we're going to hear Goddamn by Brantley Gilbert.

She writes about love, life, and country living. And we just listened to the latest from Chloe Swinell, Town I Can't Name. What do rugby league and country music have in common? The answer would be James Keith, who, before pursuing a career in music, had been a professional rugby league player with the Sharks and then West Tigers. He's from Orange in the central west of New South Wales, and country is in his blood. But I guess the basic truth is that music is also in his blood, having picked up a guitar at the age of 8 and along the way to being a recording artist, broke his larynx. This is James Keith's latest, and it's called This Life.

And here we are again at the end of another week, and we'll wrap it up with two blues acts, but coming at it from very different angles. The first is Blue Mountains band Killing Floor, who give us some grunge but do something very interesting later on in the song, Magic Sam, from their album Better Late Than Never. That's followed by GA20, the Boston band that named themselves after an old Gibson amplifier, who team up with Blues Hut playing icon Charlie Musselwhite on an old Willie Dixon song first recorded by Elmore James called Can't Hold Out. Thank you for tuning in to Blues Roots and Boots, and until next time, don't forget to make a great day.

on, she said. 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
1: 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I come from Jarajan Lambadira, and you're listening to Glory Radio.

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1: Government brainwash our people with the mind control theory. That's what they do. So it makes our people like it. They keep playing that same song. The same song keep playing over and about to like it. You start to get cloned with it.
2: Yeah.

My clan, the Nandi tribe, or what we call Wurundjeri tribe, used to live out that way. Real Stone Age.

Phillips River. Like I told you, that traditional homeland name is sacred, and I can't say it. My Jungai mob can say that word. The language died out. The last time it was spoken was by my dad, but he finished up in 2001.

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They couldn't understand us. So they said, you have to speak English, son. I find it better to communicate in English now. But to put both languages together would have been much better. I still feel that way. A strong feeling wishing to speak my lingo.

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0: beautiful day.
1: Welcome to another back. Today we're heading straight into the wild, chaotic and wonderfully rebellious world of punk rock with one of the true originals from the legendary British punk band The Damned. Now, if you know anything about punk, you'll know fast, theatrical, unpredictable and unlike anybody else. In fact, The Damned released the very first UK punk single, beating even the Sex Pistols to the punch.

0: need to confess something before we begin. I had an absurdly difficult time calling this man Rat. Honestly, every time I said it, I felt like I should apologise to his mum. And the surname, Scabies? Well, let's just say I'm a serious music journalist should. But once I got it into my head, I simply couldn't let it go. Thankfully, Rat was a good sport about the whole thing. Putting aside the name, Rat Scabies is a fascinating musician with incredible stories from the front line, touring, the rivalries, the chaos, and the music that helped shape an entire movement. So settle in, because this one is fun, fascinating, and just a little bit outrageous. Here's Rat to tell you more.
1: Hello. Hey, Rat. She still does. She's 90 this year.
2: Did she have any trouble calling you Rat?
1: No, I don't think so. I think, to be honest, they were pleased that I managed to land a job.
2: What about girls that you date?
1: You're dull. Chris Miller is really not very impressive. You know, but Rat Scabies, whoa, what have we got here?

0: They didn't really care what I called myself. It was, but the fame took over.
1: But giving away your name, Chris Miller, they must have been upset about that. That's the name they gave.
0: But if you just say that's my name, you know, nobody really remembers it. It's nobody's really that bothered. You know, they know I've got a real name, and it's quite a disappointment when they find out what it is.
1: Did anybody ever refer to you as Mr. Scabies? Yeah. Some getting used to for you to answer to that name?
0: Well, here's the thing about the name, right? I was determined I was going to be a drummer, and I didn't think this punk thing was really going to last for very long. And I thought, apply for real jobs under my proper name and I can become a respectable musician. Also, when you had to sign on for benefits and the dole, if they printed your real name in the newspaper, then for the reasons there. So, right.
1: So you could be two people.
0: Well, yeah, I quite like the schizophrenic approach sometimes, but to be honest, I think it's a bit of a cop-out. You know, oh, I become someone different when I go on stage. It's like, do you though? You know, when you're at home. See the sun.

0: Mr. Scabies or Rat or Chris, how did it all start for you?
1: A radio show on Sunday afternoons that used to just play jazz. And jazz is great because every song has a drum solo. And I was just remember listening to the sound of the drums then and there. And just that's for me. That's what I want to be able to do that.
0: How old were you then?
1: About 8.
0: Really? That young?
1: Yeah. And so eventually, you know, met up with Brian James. And he was such a great guitar player. He was everything I'd been looking for musically. You know, he was fast, flash, loud. And I'd done a few auditions for things and never really got through. I just didn't like the thing of sitting there with, you know, 50 other drummers all going for the same job and, you know, your haircut being the deciding factor as to whether you got it or not. So, like, and when we played together, there was a great communication between the pair of us. It was, you know, kind of two gloves finding the other one, you know, that sort of left and right, and it sort of fell into place and worked. And so that was...

0: we're talking about what, 1974?
1: Probably 75, late 75.
0: Right. And you weren't still at school at that stage, were you?
1: I did anything and everything. I sold insurance, I worked on building sites, I did removals. I cleaned toilets. I didn't want any of those lousy jobs. And the only reason it wasn't because I had a career in mind. It was I was going to be a drummer, and this is just going to fill the gap and keep me going until I can manage to do that.
0: Right. And what other bands and drummers?
1: Gene Krupa, Sandy Nelson, Dave Clark from the Dave Clark Five, and then a bit later on, anything that was a lot of drums, really. So, you know, Ginger Baker, Keith Moon, people like that, you know, anybody that dismissed quite a lot of bands just because the drummer was not lively and not what they call orchestral these days, I suppose.
0: Yeah. And did you spend a lot of your time practicing the drums? So you're obviously self-taught.

0: as much as I could, like that, you know, and you have neighbours, and you know, it was they were all pretty good with me though, you know. Self talk, so you have to kind of, you end up tapping on cushions, and we couldn't get lessons, you know. It was really everything was like a closely guarded secret. So
1: right.
0: Not like now, you can just go online and someone will show you everything you need to know, you know.
1: Of course.
0: That wasn't there then, so you had to kind of listen to a record, which is how you evolve your own style.
1: And you definitely did do that, didn't you?
0: Well, I don't know. I'm a very, very simple player. I don't do anything really complicated or jazzy. But then, you know.

0: I still can't call you Rat. I'm having a lot of trouble saying your name. How did you get the name in the first place?
1: Oh, God, this is so boring.
0: For you it is, because you've told it a million times.
1: I was trying out for a band called London SS, which was Mick Jones, Tony James and Brian.
0: Right.
1: And I had scabies. And it got pretty, you know... There's two versions. The first one is that they said I looked like a rat while I was playing. And so that was what they did. And the other version is that there was a rat in the rehearsal room while I was telling them. The most likely to be the true one.
0: Is scabies is like a like an eczema type of thing, yeah?
1: It's a mite. It lives underneath the skin.
0: Okay.
1: And it itches like it's going out of fashion. And it's highly contagious as well, so it's forgets it. And that alone is kind of almost a break in show business.

0: Did you get teased for it? I guess it went with the times that were, didn't it? And the music yeah. that was then evolving.
1: Yeah. No, it was part of the scene. That was, you know, it was fair game. No, nobody yeah. ever gave me stick. Fun. Dangerous. You know, you'd be stopped by the police quite often, chased by teddy boys quite often, you know, and just regular individuals on the street weren't very, you know, they were very simple, were kind of quite cool and curious and, you know. But it was so antsy what was going on then, because everybody kind of looked like, you know, long hair and status quo T-shirts and denim jackets and flares. It could have upsetting everyone.
0: Yeah, I can imagine. The changeover really happened quite quickly too, didn't it? It wasn't like it took years to evolve into the punk scene. It was almost overnight.
1: Well, not quite. I mean, for us, by the media and the press or anyone else, it was a curiosity, a freak show, a novelty act led by bad behaviour, you know, and the newspapers had something to write about, you know, with the Pistols mostly. And that was a lot of the bands that emerged in 77 when punk became kind of like a household name didn't really have the artistic, you know, they didn't have the songs weren't as good. You listen, Clash, Pistols, Jam, Eddie and the Hot Rods, not one of those bands sounded the same. They all had a unique sound and unique songs, unique way of performing the songs.

0: none of them had any similarities. And then by the time you got to 90, did thing to punk without any of those other qualities, and things started to sound the same all the time, and didn't have, and it was kind of like they were missing the point. Right. That, you know, in order to do away with one kind of society, they were forming one that was even harder to be a part of.
1: This is A Breath of Fresh Air with Sandy Kay.
2: It's a beautiful day.
0: A lot of negativity, you know, and a lot of the lyrics weren't particularly.
3: But the negativity you refer to was a sign of the time.
0: Obvious. Yeah. I didn't need anyone to tell me how shit the world was. I already knew, you know, and so does everyone else. I don't need some kid up there, you know, telling me that it's shit, because give me a solution. Give me something that makes a difference. Give me what you know.

0: They were hardly writing songs, you know, happy little love tunes, were they at the time?
1: No. No.
0: How did the formation of the Damned come along?
1: Twofold. Well, the forming of the band came, as I said, I met Brian James.
0: Right.
1: And London SS didn't want me to play Be the Drummer, but Brian did. So we decided we'd form our own thing. I met Dave Vanian through Malcolm in it, finding other things to look after. But that's how I met Dave Vanian. And then I knew Captain Sensible because we'd both been cleaners working at Fairfield Halls in Croydon together.
0: What's Fairfield Halls?
1: It's a concert hall. We needed someone to play bass. Captain had a bass and an amp, and so that's how that fell into place.
0: And the Damned? Why the Damned?
1: We wanted to be the children from the Midwich Cuckoos. And at the time, the movie was out, and it was called Village of the Damned. And there was also Tony Visconti's The Damned film that was out that Brian used to really like because he loved all of that kind of decadent and...
0: worked.
1: And it's funny because names... You know, you kind of become the name. When you're trying to choose a name, everything seems not very good. But actually, it doesn't take very long for the band itself to supersede it. And the name that was. Yeah. I mean, the corniness of the B-E-A-T. You know, it was...
0: What? But you're right. What? You get used to anything, don't you? I mean, you became Rat Scabies. You just got used to it. You probably can't imagine yourself as anything else.
1: Actually, it irritates me because some people... do call me Chris. And they do it because it makes them feel as if they've kind of known you for a long time. And I hate it. I'm like, no.
0: Do you?
1: Well, yeah, because that's not my name now. What they're used to calling me.
0: Yeah. So The Damned released the first UK punk single in 76 called New Rose, which was from the first UK punk album in 77, Damn Damn Dan. You were the first. How did you? You were right on the precipice of being the first of the punk bands. But I think it all started with opening for the Pistols. Is that right?
1: Well, we only ever did two shows with the Pistols. One was our very first gig. They were playing the 100 Club. The 100 Club was sympathetic with having those kind of bands on because we didn't have a name then. We weren't punk bands. We were just bands that were different. And then we did one other show with them on the Anarchy in the UK tour, which they then fired us from. So we'd been having beers and, you know, having a laugh. You know, that was... But when it started to get serious with money being involved and men in suits as your managers and people arguing about who...

0: publicly, it seemed as if there was a much bigger divide than there really was, the bears.
1: Yeah, it always got in the way, didn't it? When you say when it started to become serious, was that after the release of New Rose?
0: Yeah.
1: So that really turned your world around?
0: Yeah, and also, you know, there'd been sort of murmur play, and that was what got us our first kind of airplay. And, you know, I think we actually might have even got into the lower end of the charts because the curiosity value of this thing that people had heard about had actually arrived. And it was...
1: Or you were just going against what had come before you, specifically trying to do something different.
0: No, we were just doing our own thing, really. We were playing the way we wanted to play. And that counted for the side of New Rose was Help by the Beatles, which we absolutely bastardised. It was a real kind of cue to the rest of the music establishment. It's like they've got the A side, which is this, what is it, you know, and now they're having a go at the Beatles that can't even play properly, you know. How dare they do this?

0: But so on the one hand, they were kind of the people that knew about music, you know, the John Peels and stuff were going, let's see how much money it can make.
1: Were you already interested in the money, or it was all about the music then?
0: Well, you've got to have the money, but we never made any. I mean, that was part of the frustration, really, was that, you know, you were part of this thing that's in people's couches and stuff. It didn't.
1: That's crazy.
0: Didn't catapult us into first class living or anything. You know, it was a.
1: So all that initial success really didn't make any difference to your lifestyle?
0: No, not really. Well, only things that, you know, because it was a lot of hassle, but the payoff was always, you know, you do the show and you'd have a fun time doing it, and there'd be free beer in the dressing room.
1: But you paid for it with a lack of privacy.
0: Yeah, like trashing equipment and stuff like that, because so what? You know, we've got nothing. We've got nothing to lose here. I'm just going to sling that over there and see if I can use it again tomorrow.
1: So were you angry? Should have been getting money and you weren't. That wouldn't feel too good.
0: No, it didn't. And I quit. You know, I didn't see the point in doing it. You know, why am I bothering? This is the same place I played last time. There's loads of people there and I'm getting 30 quid almost. That Brian, who'd been the principal songwriter, didn't really have much material for a second album. It didn't seem as if, you know, the band was really functioning very well. It seemed like it was, you know, if you can't move on artistically, then

0: We did the second album anyway, which turned out, you know, a lot of people didn't like it because it was the wrong kind of record. Nick Mason produced that one.
1: He employs Nick Mason.
0: Mm-hmm.
1: Right.
0: But, you know, it's very easy to get tangled up in other people's politics, which is what we were, you know, because I did that kind of material for a second album, but the record company were in the middle of doing a big deal for their own distribution, and it became important to them that we made an

0: another album. And so by having Nick Mason on the record meant that the American stamp of approval, that will help sell the album. But really, I think we should have been pulled out and given, you know, like some time off to go away and write another one properly, or to be a band again properly. Because when you're touring that hard, out of the band gig, sleep, into the band, you know, you're most creative when you're bored and when you don't have anything else to do. And you need that boredom, which means you can't be sitting in a van and doing a show every day.
1: Album, you've got no time to do it. Was it a collaborative effort, or did someone take the lead and everybody else had to follow? How did it look?
0: No, we all kind of came up with something each. Brian did have some ideas, you know, but it was the first time I'd ever written a song on his hands. And I said, well, it's on there somewhere. All you've got to do is move your hands at the right time and we'll get it. And that kind of was all it took. You know, we wrote our first kind of song. It was a collaborative album. You know, we all kind of came up with different stuff, but not all necessarily at the same time.

0: press releases, you answer.
1: And straight after that came out, you decided to walk away.
2: Mm-hmm. Yeah. Well, I'd left before then, and I was talked into making the album on the argument that, you know, it would slow down with a new record if I didn't play on it because it wasn't time. And also, you know, that I should be on it just because. And it would mean that maybe I'd get some royalties in a few years' time. And still sort of thinking, you know what, that was quite easy to do. I just joined the band and we done really well. And maybe I can do that again. And so I was sort of thinking, well, yeah, you know, the world's a big place. There's loads of people there just as well. But that...
1: But what were you chasing? A different sound? Obviously different band members. A different way of being a band?
2: I was chasing feeling excited when I... So when that disappears, when that's not around, then it's very difficult to, you know, to want to do it or want to be part of it.
1: Well, then it becomes more like a 9-to-5 job. I mean, obviously it's not 9-to-5, but it's right. It's not fun.
2: You have to feel excited. Otherwise you can't put it, you can't give it back. You know, if you get energy from someone, it's very easy to repay that and to put that same energy back in it.
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5: It's a beautiful day.
1: What did you go off and do?
2: Well, I put my own band together. And I realised I was okay at it, but I wasn't great. So I was still very friendly with the captain. So he and I then put our projects to one side and decided that, you know, Dave Manion's the best one. Let's see if he's up for doing it. And then, of course, as soon as you put the three of you in the same room, you have to really, you'd be mad not to return to being the damned. It's because Brian had decided he wanted to do his own thing and he was already doing it and he was doing very well with the, you know, the Lords of the New Church and stuff. And then we got Algie from the Saints in to play bass. But also Phantasmagoria and that whole goth pop.
1: Goth pop. Yeah. I mean, and that took on a life of its own too.
2: Very much so.

0: by the mid-80s, you were having fun again. The passion had been reignited in you.
1: Yeah, the songs were good and the band was good. We did the young ones. I remember all of us having the white face makeup and gothy clothes and stuff. And I looked at it and I was like, this looks great. We should do this all the time. And so we did.
0: The new movement in music again, but the new movement in fashion, if you can call it that.
1: Well, it's a style, yeah. You know, Dave Vanian was the original goth. I don't care what anybody says. He was doing it, changing. Because we'd be on tour and the first night he'd wear something on stage and then the next night the audience would be wearing the same thing, but Dave would have changed. So he was always like one step ahead of them.
0: They couldn't keep up with him.
1: Absolutely. Yeah. Dave Vanian is the most genuine person I've ever met. And people don't really believe it because of his lifestyle and the way he looks and dresses and acts, but he's 100% real. He was always like that. He didn't, you know, that's what it's like when he's doing the gardening, when he's fixing the car. He's, yeah, he's got an incredible amount of style and class, and that's you know.
0: Who he is, he's like theatrical. Rat, you scored that massive. You could decide to do that one.
1: Dave, again, had always wanted to do it. Interestingly, I was looking through an old copy of Sniffing Glue, our first interview that we did with them back in 76. When we finally did it, it paid off, it worked.

0: You seem to have been on a bit of a roller coaster ride with the band, but there's definitely...
1: Well, yeah. I mean, you can either be on the merry-go-round and go round and round, or you can go on the Big Dipper. I'm on a high at the moment. I'm absolutely thrilled to be where we are. So pleased that we're able to tour still. So pleased I'm able to play still. So pleased that people are interested.
0: Sustained interest. Is that all about nostalgia and people kind of going back to their youth and reliving those times? Or is it a form of music that really has managed to go the distance all of its own accord?
1: True. You know, so the first album is very kind of punk rock. Second album, not much more musical, a bit more experimental. And then we became a bit more sort of like an indie-sounding band, I suppose, in a way. And we... And again, we broke the rules. Absolutely unheard of for a punk band to even attempted something like that.

0: I think what happens is that a lot of younger fans or younger people have discovered the Damned, and the songs always stand up as being pretty good. We like melody, believe it or not, but actually we do. Listen to the Ramones, they're nothing but melody. Jerry never carried a vocal, you know, he ain't no rock singer. Same with Strangler, same with Pistol, all of those bands, they all had great songs. That's why we're here.
1: Do you have a favourite amongst all your songs?
0: To play it, probably a song called Stranger on the Town. It sounds like a soul song. It's got that kind of groove and it's got that kind of melody going on it. The vocals and stuff, it always makes me feel good.

0: Did you always agree with each other in terms of musical direction?
1: No, because we didn't know what we were doing. So it was very easy to just make do, I suppose. No, that was good. It was fair game. It was, and I think it's one of the reasons why some of the records sound the way they do and are quite very interesting, because there's a lot of ideas. There was no ego about who wrote what. It was just, and so there was none of that, oh, God, he's going to earn more money than me out of this. Right. So any idea that you came up with was always going to be beneficial to the song, because you only put your best ideas forward. Or maybe if it is just something that only lasts for things, it could be all kinds of different collaborations going on it. And that was really healthy. It was all good.
0: You kept changing the sound up a lot, didn't you? In 2008, you had So Who's Paranoid, which was pop influence, wasn't it?
1: With our boxes. I did some removals and I went to look for the Holy Grail.
0: Did you find it?
1: Yeah. Well, I found a few.
0: And when did you come back to them again?
1: Well, we did the reunion, I think it was about 3 years ago. So I was...
0: I knew you were going to say that.
1: Well, it was, because there'd been so much bad blood and there's so much animosity. And then the manager rang up and offered me a lot of money and said, would I be prepared to do it if... And actually, it started to emerge. There were a lot of very good reasons to do it. The first one being, we were all still alive and capable. Right. And I didn't want to stand around a dugout grave saying, you know what, we should have done that reunion. Well, I'd spent a lot of years with those guys. To sort of throw that away, because they weren't bad years, they were good. To kind of throw that away because of an argument about something, about money or so, a few years, of, you know, 15, 20, 25 years ago, I realised that actually that there's an audience for this band. There's an audience for what we do, what we four do. When we go on that stage together, there's something that's kind of different. And the fact that people were still really interested in that, it seemed to me that... So, you know, I was out of the band for 30 years, which meant really I disinherited myself from all of the songs. And so by going out and playing them live, they become mine again.
0: So you're having fun again?
1: Yeah.
0: It seems like you've come full circle. You've got the first time.
1: Well, almost, except it's a bit more comfortable.
0: You got a padded drum seat now?
1: I've got a padded drum seat. I've got a hotel room that's...
0: Yeah.
1: I don't have to share. The quote really on it is that it's not what I do now, not watch me lose my breath trying to keep up. And from what I can tell, you know, the audience would agree with me that it's okay.
0: It's damn good.
1: Well, thank you.
0: Rat Scabies, oh, there you go. I've said your name for your time today. It's been a real joy chatting with you and learning a little bit more about

0: they coax him.
1: I'll stay right here.
2: I look through a magazine the missionary's wife concealed.
0: Magazine? What happened?
3: Wait, Daniel.
2: At the movies they have got to pay many coconuts to see.
3: What do they see, Donnie?
2: Uncivilized pictures that the newsreel

0: Penthouse, bathtub, streetcars, taxis, noise in my ear.
1: So no matter how they coax him,
2: I'll stay right here.
1: Just to get aboard an iron train,
3: the Tringalingo Hula Humble Express.
1: And though it's smoky and it's crowded, they're too civilized to complain.
3: Aloka to Hosahima, and when they've got 2 weeks vacation, they

0: It is so nice. Roof over their heads. Of course, it is unfurnished, but, you know, we'll get there.
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0: What's with all the coughing? Can't hear my cousin snoring.
1: Oh, sorry, Francis. It's Bobba. He got a bad wet cough.
0: How long has this been going on for?
2: Some weeks later.
1: Hey, Francis. Look at him go. No more wet cough.
0: Yep, I reckon it'll be deadly.
3: Authorised by the State Government, Perth.
4: I'm Declan.
5: MJ.
6: Anthony.
4: Sorry.

0: hopefully fail, it's unknown the devastation it will have on different species. That's what Victoria's Chief Biodiversity Officer James Todd has told the ABC.
1: It's hard to predict exactly what will happen with respect to Australian wildlife and Victorian wildlife, particularly as wildlife, as the virus spreads. And we could also reasonably expect that that will lead to, you know, large mortality events in particular circumstances.
0: His comment comes as the Victorian government confirms there's a case of bird flu in a little penguin on Phillip Island. An independent Indigenous school in Brisbane has been recognised at the National NAIDOC Ball and Awards over the weekend. The Murray School won the Education Award in Mbantwa Alice Springs on Saturday night. Lila Watson and her brother, the late Ross Watson, has told AAA their legacy continues to carry on.
2: Well, I really hope that they're proud of what we're trying to achieve. When I became principal, I knew it was my job to carry on that legacy and, you know, that we were able to provide a school for our kids that they could see belonged and connected and felt proud of who they were, you know, an education system that they could be a part of and that they could succeed in.
0: An Aboriginal filmmaker and actor who appeared in the TV show RFDS has been remembered by... He died last month from an aggressive brain tumour. Last night, RFDS won a Logie for Best Drama Program for a second year in a row. During the acceptance speech, the show star and fellow Aboriginal star Rob Collins paid tribute to Mr. Willis Adler.
3: You'll always be Uncle Timmy to us. Thank you.
0: And child actor turned millennial star Hayden Panettiere has died aged 36. She achieved global fame at 17, playing indestructible cheerleader Claire Bennett in the TV series Heroes, Panettiere Juliet Barnes in the hit TV series Nashville. A statement released by a rep has described the actor as an incredible light and force of nature. We'll have more coming up next.
4: Got an idea that can make a real difference in your community? The tape in battery technology, allied health, mental health and nursing. 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

0: has spoken to the media this afternoon. And in rugby league, Warriors fullback Charns Nicol Klokstad is suspended for at least two games. The suspension is for a tackle that ended the season of Brisbane Broncos star Reece Walsh. Nick Walsh's ankle in the first half of Saturday's NRL game in Brisbane. Walsh is seeing a doctor today and is expected to need surgery, according to the Broncos. Now for a look at the capital city weather for tomorrow. Showers in Magidge in Brisbane with a top of 21, 19 in Rara, 20 and partly cloudy for Nam Melbourne, and partly cloudy in Nipalona Hobart with a max of 17, a top of 19 in showers in Tundanya Adelaide, cloudy and 19 degrees in Boorloo Perth, and sunny in Garamilla Darwin with a top of 32. If you irs.org.au. That's news at nirs.org.au.
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He's a flown by. Rests his forehead in his hands with a tear in his eye. He starts to cry, cause life isn't the same since his precious wife died. He wakes up a lot at night. He's up at the crack of dawn and a chat with his missus that he misses, and he wishes that the they could be together once again. So he finishes his chat and he goes about his day. He raves and he rants in his

suicide, and he's on the phone fighting with the bastards that told him that he couldn't have his license. So now he can't drive, and he's annoyed, and now it makes it hard to get to his doctor's appointment. He's got a bad heart and he needs new dentures. His body's falling apart and there's things he don't remember. September, they wanted to put him

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0: Francis Watson here, taking over your local radio station. Oh, and what's this button do?
1: Hey, that's the cough button, Francis. Long time, about 4 weeks now.
0: Oh, she might have bad lung sickness. We need to get her to the clinic, quick. Strong lungs help our mob grow strong. So if you hear a wet cough that won't go away...
2: Miss School is deadly, just like Radio Glory!

0: Hey there, Harrison Peterson here from NIRS News, coming to you from the lands of the Yuggera and Turrbal peoples. There's hope that new guidelines for more flexible workplaces will help allow releasing a guide to help employers understand the impact of caring for kin, community and country, particularly for First Nations women. Professor Noreen Young says Indigenous employees face more questions when they're asked for flexibility at work.
1: When it comes to asking for flexibility and a lot more no's than the mainstream receive, and particularly in our research for younger women who are trying to develop careers.
0: Laws doesn't go far enough. That's what Independent Senator David Pocock thinks.
2: This is an admission from the government that what they proposed isn't going to work. It's not going to protect Australian children, and it's not going to stop the, you know, inundation of ads. The Australian public will look at a government and say, well, at least they're doing something. It just doesn't cut it.
0: Senator Pocock there on SBS. The federal government has met with the coalition to alter its gambling ad reforms. The changes include a one-stop system which would allow to stop gambling companies from targeting vulnerable gamblers with exclusive deals. It's been 60 years

0: of more than 2,000 Viet Cong soldiers wounded, and what was the highest number of Australian casualties incurred in any one engagement of the Vietnam War. One of those injured was Aboriginal soldier Buddy Lee, who was shot 3 times while dragging an injured mate to safety. He spent 5 months until 1995. At least 300 Aboriginal and Torres Strait Islanders served in the Vietnam War, with 63,000 Australians in total fighting in the conflict. Prime Minister Anthony Albanese has paid tribute to the Australians who were sent. The US has threatened to bomb its ally Oman if the country continues to negotiate with Iran. Details and other stories after this.
1: Census night was Tuesday, 11th of August. There's still time to complete the census. 81227. Authorised by the Australian Bureau of Statistics, Canberra.
2: Program sponsor.
0: The US president has threatened a Middle Eastern ally. Donald Trump says Oman will be bombed if it continues to hold negotiations with Iran. Omani officials announced as the Memorandum of Understanding signed to usher in the end of the Israel-US war on Iran expires. President Trump says the memorandum won't be extended and the US will continue to negotiate an end to Iran's nuclear plans.
3: We're in there. They cannot have a nuclear weapon. And they won't have a nuclear weapon.
0: Now to a quick look of weather around the country. A shower or two in Mugajan, Brisbane with a top of 22. 20 with a possible shower on Gadigal Country, Sydney, while it's 16 with a possible in Nam, Melbourne, and partly cloudy in Nipaluna, Hobart with a max of 17. A top of 19 with showers increasing in Tarndanya, Adelaide. Partly cloudy and 19 degrees in Borley, Perth, and sunny in Garamela, Darwin with a top of 33.
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7: Wake up, room, the coffee's hot and it's a beautiful day. 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
8: Oh, I guess that's my cue. Good morning, everybody. How are we going? 99.7 FM, Big T in the morning, Brekkie Show. Tuesday. Good morning. How's the fog out there? Bit of fog around this morning. Yeah, it's a nice, easy way to start the day. Beautiful day. I don't even know where I am. I just jumped on, running a bit behind myself today. It's funny, this morning I did a couple of quotes. I thought I'd do like a little bit of a change quotes, but every single quote that I looked at, they all have coffee attached to it. So, yeah, so I guess mornings and coffee go hand in hand. So for the people out there that don't drink coffee, I know who you are. You got your energy drink in your hand right now. This one's not for you. So good morning. Did you sleep in after your big weekend of out and abouts in the beautiful town of Broome? Yeah? No? That's a good day. Oh, my sonny, but he's like, Dad, can I have the day off school today? I'm like, whatever, no worries. I'll give you chores. And then he's going to go to school, so give the boys some chores to start this day. Alrighty, Tuesday, let's start this beautiful day off, 99.7 FM. Get into some music and start this beautiful day. And we'll come back and talk about news and weather in a moment. Here we go. Big T, Morning Brekkie Show.

0: Hello.
1: Thank you, Kelly, for that introduction. You have got 99.7. Big T on the morning brekkie show. How are we going this morning? 20 past seven. Started a bit rusty this morning, but in doing that, I taught myself a very, very, very valuable lesson. Most nights, I've been doing research for the last couple of days, talking to history, talking about today. I've been doing research for like four days on what I'm going to talk about today, which is Barma and Galari history, about when it started. So, like, I tried to get as much information as I possibly show, but that's where I stopped. I just stopped there. I'd write down more stuff about what I'm going to talk about in the morning, my intros, things that may be happening today. Like today, we've got an interview at about 8 o'clock there with what have we got there? What, I've got his name written down. See it? Memorial

Cup this weekend and other things that happened. But like I said, I didn't write anything down. I just left my book blank. And I thought, I'll just wing it. You know what you're doing, Tony, when you get your big T, forget who I am. Come into the studio, opened up my book, looked at it, went, oh, bugger. It was very, my pages taught yourself a lesson there, didn't you, matey? Taught yourself a lesson. Don't, you got to write stuff down, big T. If you're not going to write it down, you're going to be very blank on the phone, on the radio when you pick it up in the morning. So I apologise for that. I was a little bit vague this morning when I started the show. But as I said, taught myself, messages come through my phone because I've got a lot of friends out there that listen to the my radio station and Glary in general on their phone. So they've got an app you can download. It's called Simple Radio. But you can also listen live through the Glary app. But what I've been told by these numerous messages that I've been moment from what I gather, my brother's in Leonora. I've got another couple of friends are here in Broome and another three in New Zealand listening as well. It's quite crazy, very crazy to find out how far my reach is. But from what I gather, that's glitching in and out. It's not us. I will to the internet there. My broadcast out of Broome is working A-OK, which I'm sure 90% of you guys will agree with me on that. Because I walked out the kitchen and listened to it just to make sure. It's the only, I'm not very technically savvy, right? I'm not. Technology. Listen, no. So technologically, not good. So I got these messages. Everyone's like, it's not working. How come I can't hear you? So I'm like, oh, I'll walk in the kitchen. We got a little radio, little square, little AM, FM radio out there in the kitchen. I'll just put my ear. Oh, yeah, I can hear the music. Yep, by the internet, and you are having some problems. I'll have a look into that a little bit later on in the show and see if we can fix that problem for you so we can help you out for the rest of the day. But like I said, today we've got a bit of an interesting day, a little bit different. We got Adam Cornish, like I was saying, I'm going to give him a call around about 8 o'clock, and we're going to do, like he was talking about it yesterday, it's the Speedway community within the Kimberleys is massive. You know, Kununurra, down to Karratha, Derby, Broome, all these teams and support networks to get together to get these racing. It's absolutely amazing. And affiliated with the Derby Speedway, you would see the amount of work they've been going forward to get this race up and going. And it's going to be a massive event. But anyway, we'll talk about that after 8 o'clock. And then what else are we doing? Tour history today. We're going to talk a little, not a little bit. I do believe the further I look into some things, the more I'm going to get. And like I said, I want to talk about everything I possibly can. And without getting someone, obviously, that created it in, I've got to find the information on myself. But yeah, so I've found out as much as I've got like 8 pages. I don't want to cut out information. History is, it's easily forgotten if you forget key points, you know what I mean? So it's all about trying to get as much of the information as I possibly can, but that'll be after 8 o'clock. We'll have a yarn about that. But we'll chuck some tunes on, and the winners have been announced, so I just want to talk about a few of them and get their names out there so we can all have a yarn about it. But, Tuesday. Nice and cruisy today. Beautiful day outside. Like I said, I drove through fog. When I was I said to my son, like, we drove into it, like, we're driving into it. We couldn't even see through it. It was like, whoa. But actually hit it, drove out the other side, and we both looked at each other at the same time and went, what was that? It was like a square blob in the middle of the road of fog. Like, nothing. It was the one. She's pretty thick out there today. It's going to be a nice wet day out there. It's just going to be a warm day today. So top of 30 degrees is what we're looking for today. We had a minimum of 15 overnight. I think it got down to about 8 or 9 out there at 12 mile. Excuse me. Sunny, a little bit. Beautiful day. 30. It's just another day of the week, really. Pick a day of the week. Which day of the week do you want it to be? Today, Tuesday? That'll be it. Righty, tides at the moment. They're still on their way down. All right, up. All right, 7:06 this morning, it was at 1 metre, so they're on their way up. Be mindful of the tides. 9.3 metres is going to be our high tide today. Then we're going to hit our low this afternoon. Well, it's not going to be this afternoon. Tonight, 1.3 metres at 7:30, so some big tides out there. I'm not going to ramp on too much about it. I talk about it every other day, so yeah, be easy as normal. We still have that fog cover, that smoke haze out towards Bidgee. That's heading down towards Perth or Port Hedland, however you want to put it. Just be careful of that smoke haze over the roads and that. Look out for animals and stuff walking around. Roads around Broome being 7, off to whatever destination you're going to go. So I imagine Cable Beach Road and Frederick Street are going to be interesting. That roundabout is always pretty interesting in the morning. So is Old Broome Road there. That new road there is working well from what I gather. Like, there's no point pretty much without talking to people directly about what's actually happening in Broome at the moment. But from what I see, it's working very well. A lot of small comments about the size of the roundabout.

and about and so forth like that. But you know what? It works. If you're getting through there in the morning, come through on that left, the logistics that come with it, as long as the road works and it's not too busy out there. But, yeah, other than that, school kids will be getting off to school around about 8 o'clock. Mums and dads have got their second cup of coffee going. However it is that you wake up in the day, it's 7:30 on a Tuesday morning, and it's an absolutely award winners. Here we go.

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Alrighty, good morning, welcome back, 99.7 FM, Big T on the Morning Brekkie Show. How are we going today, 7:37 on this, so good, 24 degrees in my studio, don't have to worry about the weather outside. Can't wait for the wet season, I'm going to really, really feel it this year round. Anyway, Armour and Galari Media, and like I said, I've been doing research over 6 days, but not just purely just research. I've been trying to word it, reconfigure how I would want to present it on the radio out of it. But I can tell you right now, it's 6 pages. I tried to make it smaller. It's literally six pages. I can't make it any smaller because I wanted to have the depth in the information, but I also want to do it justice in the place to work for. I don't even know how to say that. I don't even have to try to say that anymore, but every time I've read this over the last day or so, I've redone it and done it and done it. And then last night I did the final copy. Place is just an eclectic amount of information. Like, I am so privileged to be able to work for Radio Glory. I don't even know how to explain that any more than that. But from what I learned last week in our training meeting, and if you listen from media, all on the same playing field, all answering questions on how we can make this better. Every avenue of what we've got here at Glory and also all the media outlets as well, about how we can, and it was just such a, in everybody's equal, and we're all working towards a greater future, a better opportunity, a bigger place to grow, and all the goodness out of what you can think of any workplace. And when I was doing nations, and the reason is because I want to put information into it, and it started then. I want to put my best foot forward, so hence why over the week I have just done as much as I possibly can and has gone as deep and doing their thing and stuff like that. And I guess over time I'll get to yarn to them about the tiny little pieces that you don't find on the internet, the cool things that make it what it is today. But what I'm going to talk about is the generalization of how it started and to where it is now a little bit later. I've got so much to read today, but it's an excellent, I love doing this job, it's absolutely amazing. But I just wanted to do a big shout out as well. I put a song on earlier which was Dire Straits, Change. It was only 40 seconds earlier and it cut out. I was like wondering what happened as well. I was like, okay, well, I'm writing stuff down as the music's playing, and then I look up at my screen and go, well, it was only 41 seconds. Whoopsie. Anyway, apology for that one there. But alrighty, let's talk about, this is a media release bit on what things happened, and gives you guys the awareness as well. If you haven't seen the awards or the 2026 NAIDOC Awards or the announced winners, I'm going to read out some of the information that come with that as well. And yeah. Here we go. Alrighty, the winners of the 2026 National NAIDOC Awards. The recipients were announced last night, this is the other night, in a National NAIDOC ceremony in Alice Springs. Now, this does have an actual, you can make, I don't mind laughing at me. Laugh away, because honestly, I look, it's MPARNTWE, so is the P silent? Honestly, I have a massive appreciation. The roll of my tongue. I've done it sitting in front of somebody and they've said the word to me and I go backwards, you know, you're backwards. And I, like 10 minutes later, they're like, Tony, just give up, mate. Just give up for us. I honestly try, but I count a million times over across the country. All righty, Australian National NAIDOC Awards recognise the outstanding outstanding of Aboriginal and Torres Strait Islanders people's worst, whose leadership, learn to slow down, eh? That's my biggest

0: My biggest thing that I have on the radio, and I get that comment everywhere, is I talk very, very quickly. And I do apologize about that. It's just, I get so excited sometimes when I'm saying, I apologize. All right, this year's winners were selected by the National NAIDOC Committee from hundreds of nominations. Lifetime Achievement goes to Auntie Rhonda Roberts, AO. Person of the Year, Auntie Pat Turner. Male Elder of the Year, Dr. Stephen Hagen. Sportsman of the Year, Miss Caitlin Costello. If Talent Award goes to Miss Kayleen Whiskey. 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Educational Innovation Award, Young Indigenous Women's STEM Academy. This year's NAIDOC theme, 50 Years of Deadly, marks a significant milestone celebrating five decades of honouring the strength, resilient First Nation voices across the nation. Quotes and attributes by the Minister of Indigenous Affairs, Senator McCarthy. The National NAIDOC Awards recognises the extraordinary achievement. This year's winners embody the spirit of NAIDOC. They are the leaders, advocates, artists, educators, innovators and community champions whose work in creating positive change and to inspire of First Nations people who have strengthened our communities and helped shape a better future for all. Congratulations to all those lovely winners out there. I will read them out a little bit later on again, but thank you very much. That's an absolutely awesome. These for the young generation, then the next one's come up to do, to be, you can be whatever you want to be. Whatever you want to be, wherever you want to go, do whatever you want to be and inspire. That's what's the best thing to do. All righty, 7:45, 99.7 FM. Biz off. Gotta love Tuesday. It's an absolutely beautiful day outside. The beach is going to be beautiful if you're going to head down. 30 degrees today. If you are heading down the beach, just be mindful. Like I said, I talk about tides very, quite a lot. But anyway, just chuck some tunes on. I've done enough talking. 7 FM, Big T. Damn, I talk a lot, don't I? Even my brain just said that. Here we go.
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Rocky Show, Mama number 5. Nice bit of beats there to wake up the morning there, 7:53 on this absolutely fantastic Tuesday morning. And today is Never Give Up Day, August the 18th, National Observance honours human resilience, determination and the power of perseverance through personal and collective struggles. The purpose, created by Alan Harriott, also known as Mr. Never Give Up. Never heard of him, but anyway, that's what it is today. Activities people mark on this day through community events. Shared. Not one of them at work today. How come they're not at work today? It's good to have a personal day, but you got to go to work as well. You can never give up. That's what you do when you go to work. But anyway, Never Give Up Day, 18th of August. That's what it is. What does it mean? All right. Then don't give up because it's only the morning, so you got plenty of the day to get through. Good day to celebrate Never Giving Up Day by getting up and going doing something. That's a good way to start it anyway. 7:55. Righty-o. Awesome, Andy. Adam, I've got it written next to me, and I'm just lysdexic, hey? Dyslexic? Yeah, I'm one of those things. Adam Cornish from Derby Speedway. I'm going to give him a call just after 8 o'clock. Speedway in the Kimberley, held in conjunction with Derby Speedway's Donny. The drivers will compete for points and pride over the 2 days. This is the Donny Archer Memorial and West Australian Cup up in Derby, happening over the Friday and Saturday. 100 nominations, over 100 cars nominated to race there. So just that. Holy dooly. I can tell you right now that for Shinju in a couple of weeks, they're up to 80 cars, so 80 nominations so far. So between the two mates within Broome and Derby, between this weekend and next weekend with the Shinju Matsuri Stampede happening the 28th and the 29th of August. But these two clubs work well together anyway. Derby being on top of the hill, Broome being at the bottom of the hill. Look at the Derby Speedway page and have a look at what they've been doing for the last week or so. Absolutely amazing amount of work put in by volunteers and companies. And so they're all volunteers at the end of the day, getting that track ready to be about what's happening there. But 7:56, I don't want to start it yet, but I want to start it now, but I don't want to start it now, but I'm going to talk about Barmer and Galari Media, the people.

0: behind the vision and the vision behind the people and where it started from, about the history. Honestly, the history is amazing. I walk on sacred grounds. I am very, very much a, I don't know how to say it, very honoured to be able to work at Radio Galari. Not to the fact that I got this position here, but I am just research over about 4 or 5 days. But over that time, I rewrote it and rewrote it again and rewrote it again. I've never done so much work. Like, even when I had a normal, I didn't, maybe because I love this. I have such education. I love the job. What's the point coming on the radio? You could just turn on any radio station if you want to listen to other stuff. But I want it to be honest and integrity and as human as possible. So like I said, I rewrote it and rewrote. I'm very impressed with myself, but I'm very, very nervous at the same time because this company, how it started and stuff. But like it's, I suppose from what my friend, my mate's saying, the fact that I'm so nervous means that I'm passionate about it. It means that obviously I do care because I rewrote it like 3 times because I just wanted to make sure that I had all the information. But anyway, going on with that professional gives us that like real good version of it. And he's like, Ruby B. Broom and all that kind of cool stuff. I'm not like that. I live here. We live in Breeze Broom. We know what's happening. All we have to do is look outside. And if we're not too shy, we can go outside as well and enjoy that weather. Top get hot until about 1-2 o'clock in the afternoon, around about the same time the kiddies leave school. So it's a good way to work out when it's hot in Broome because you know the kids are walking around. But if you haven't stuck around for a wet season, you're not going to get that joke in there at all because it's hot every day of the week. So, well, excuse me as I clear my throat. Alrighty, tides at the moment. They're on their way up at the moment. So we are at low tide. 8 o'clock, it is at 1.4 metres. So she's a fair way out. Don't drive out there either. In case you didn't listen to me yesterday on the radio, don't try and no worries. Go and have fun. Alrighty, tide's on its way up. Tide, we're looking for a high tide today at 1:15 this afternoon. It's going to be at 9.3 metres. People are heading out to do that float, coconut wells, all that kind of stuff. It seems to be a very popular thing these days, but we have, or it would have been noticed, but hey. Risk it for the biscuit and go and have some fun. 12:15, 9.3 metres, and now low tide will be this afternoon. Let's go to the news. Let's go to the news. Don't worry about it. I'll just talk over it. Here we are.
1: Hey there, Harrison Peterson here from NI. There's hope that new guidelines for more flexible workplaces will help allow for the family and caring commitments of Indigenous workers. The University of Technology Sydney is releasing a guide to help employers understand the impact of caring for kin, community and country. These face more questions when they're asked for flexibility at work.
2: Our people are under much greater scrutiny, particularly women. When it comes to asking for flexibility and a lot more no's. For younger women who are trying to develop career profiles.
1: A proposed update to the federal government's gambling advertisement laws doesn't go far enough. That's what Independent Senator David Pocock...
3: ...protect Australian children, and it's not going to stop the inundation of ads that Australians are seeing. And this last-minute sort of Hail Mary... in the hope that the Australian public will look at a government and say, well, at least they're doing something. It just doesn't come.
1: The coalition to alter its gambling ad reforms. The changes include a one-stop system which would allow Australians to agree to removing all betting ads off their algorithms. The changes would also stop gambling companies from targeting vulnerable gamblers with exclusive... And Australians are being urged to remember those who served in Vietnam. The reminder comes on Vietnam Veterans Day today. It's been 60 years since the Battle of Long Tan, and Australians are being urged to remember those who served. 5 Australian soldiers and 3 New Zealanders encountered a force of more than 2,000 Viet Cong soldiers in the Long Tan rubber plantation. 18 Australians died and 24 others were wounded, and what was the highest number of Australian casualties incurred in anyone engaged? Was shot 3.